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2: News. I'm Carmen Roberts. The manhunt's over. German authorities say that they shot and killed the alleged terrorist van driver today who rammed a van into a Pride event in Berlin, killing one person and injuring 29. That suspect is 21-year-old German, is believed to have been radicalized by Islamic extremists. The U.S. and Iran paused attacks for a second night after nearly 2 weeks of strikes.
3: The White House has indicated that a variety of options remain on the table for President Trump as he explores options involving force and diplomacy.
2: And that is Fox's Trey Yingst in Tel Aviv. And Maine's new Democratic candidate for the U.S. Senate, Troy Jackson, says he is ready to win in November. He will take on U.S. Senator Susan Collins in a race that could determine control of the U.S. Senate. 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
4: 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Tonight, the skies will be clear with temperature lows in the upper 50s. Tomorrow and looking into the rest of the week, temperature highs are looking to keep close to 90 degrees until Thursday, where they'll reach the mid-90s, while temperature lows stick to the upper 50s to low 60s through the week. It's fire season, so listen in and stay connected with the latest breaking news updates with the Elkhorn mobile app. Download the app today.
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2: Here's your Wild Horse Resort and Casino weather update. Tonight, the skies will be clear with temperature lows in the upper 50s. Tomorrow and looking into the rest of the week, temperature highs are looking to keep close to 90 degrees until Thursday, where they'll reach the mid-90s, while temperature lows stick to the upper 50s to low 60s through the week. It's fire season, so listen in and stay connected with the latest breaking news updates with the Elkhorn mobile app. Download the app today.
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1: Joanna is in Edmonton, Canada. What's going on, Joanna? How can we help today?
8: Hi there. Thanks for taking my call. I am just wondering if we are in baby step two. Wondering if we should be paying or selling off our paid vehicles to help pay down this debt.
1: Okay. Tell us more. How much debt do you guys have total?
8: $193,000.
1: All right. That's all consumer debt. That's not any mortgages?
8: No, the mortgages aren't included.
1: All right. And what's your household income?
8: $380,000.
1: Fantastic. All right. What are the cars worth?
8: The truck is worth $40,000. The car, I'm going to say, is worth $30,000. And then we have two Harley Davidsons, and they're each about $15,000.
1: Okay. And those are all paid for?
8: Yes, they are.
1: Wow. So what makes up the $193,000 in debt?
8: Well, we have $35,000 in credit card. We have loans, which
1: just
8: is
1: personal
8: about
1: loans?
8: Yeah. Well, just loans. Like, we have a solar loan, and we have a line of credit, and we have a couple loans just for we had had some dental work done and stuff like that, so medical.
1: Okay.
8: And then the big one in there is the boat.
1: Oh, a boat. What's left on the boat?
8: Yeah. $100,000.
1: And what's this boat worth?
8: About $130,000.
1: Hey.
9: God almighty, Joanna, sell the boat.
1: Sell the boat before the cars you need.
9: You need cars. You don't need a boat.
1: Why aren't you guys willing to sell the boat?
9: You didn't even mention the boat.
8: Well, because it's at our cottage, and that's what we love to do when we're at the cottage.
1: Oh, so you have multiple properties.
8: To be honest.
1: Okay.
8: Yes, we have two properties.
9: Joanna, you sound like somebody who makes a bunch of money. You and your partner make a lot of money, and y'all don't like saying no to each other.
1: You're very improv. Yes, and
9: I was just thinking while you were talking. George told somebody to sell their horse one time, and he still hasn't
1: The boat just has a motor.
9: But so I'm hesitant to tell Harley people to sell their two paid for Harleys.
1: I'm actually more scared to tell someone to sell a Harley.
9: Yeah, I mean, because that's
1: guys
9: a lifestyle.
1: Can beat me up.
9: But I don't know a lot of Harley lifestyle boaters with a $150,000 boat. Like, you got to pick a subgenre, Joanna, and go with it. Right? Like,
8: yeah, and this is the thing, though. See, we don't ride the Harleys very much anymore because our lifestyle has changed.
9: Then sell them today.
1: Okay. So here's the thing. If you sold the boat and sold the Harleys, that's 130 plus 30. It's 160K of your 193 paid off.
9: And you make 380, so by Christmas, you'll be debt free. With three easy steps.
8: That's true.
1: So that's option one. Or you sell the cars and you only have the Harleys to get around in, which is probably not ideal in Canada. And now you still need to go buy new cars, which I'm guessing for your lifestyle is going to be a hard pill to swallow to go buy a $5,000 car.
9: Yeah, you can't drive an 86 used Camry up to your cottage to get in your $150,000 boat, right? The flip of this is y'all make 380 grand if you sold this boat, which you love. I love being out on the water. I totally get it. And you sold these motorcycles. And then y'all buckle down for 4 or 5 months with this great salary y'all make, and you're completely debt-free. Then you get to decide, do we want to stay boat people? And if you do, awesome. Mm-hmm. Y'all make 380 grand within one calendar year. You'll have saved up enough cash. If that's where you want to direct your spending power.
1: We're not saying never own a boat again.
9: Yeah, Dave has a couple of boats, and they're more expensive than my house. They're awesome.
8: Right.
9: And he does these, I don't know, he's almost killed me and George on them multiple times. Like, I love being out on the water, but it comes in an order, right? And you just have to decide if we want to be free people or we want to be boat people more.
8: True.
1: How much do you guys have in savings?
8: We have just our $1,000 emergency fund, and then we have $10,000.
1: You got $10,000. Okay. So here's my question. Where is the $380,000 going if we're still taking on lines of credit and payments? Where's that money going?
8: Well, so those debts have been for a while. Like, they've been a long time there. And that's why we weren't getting anywhere, so we got on your program, which we've actually, since January, paid off $46,000, which...
1: Way to go.
8: I think pretty good.
1: So take your monthly bills plus your minimum payments. How much is that per month if you guys buckle down?
8: We actually owe about $16,000 a month.
1: $16,000 a month is your burn right now.
8: So it's because we have two homes.
1: Got it. And how much are you actually taking home every month?
9: $35,000.
8: No, we're taking home what he brings home, about 20.
1: 20. Okay, because 380, that's 31 gross, and you're saying you bring home 20. Are you guys doing any investing right now?
8: No, we paused that because of the program.
1: Okay.
8: I got for retirement.
9: Wait, you only bring home 20 and you make... Oh, I guess Canada takes 60% of what you make.
1: But let's do the math here, right? You bring home 20, your bills are 16. That leaves you with 4 if you're lucky to attack your smallest debt, right?
8: Mm-hmm.
1: So we're going to do 193 divided by 4. It's going to take you 4 years at this rate if you just use the margin you have, making 380. That is soul-crushing.
9: Or you can do it in 4 months.
8: It is. Yeah.
1: So you decide. If you're willing to sacrifice for 4 years to just stay on this plan and knock it out, You can. I personally wouldn't.
8: Mm.
1: Making 380, you should be done with this thing so much faster, and the boat is the thing standing in your way of freedom.
8: Yeah. So I'm on board to do this. This is my idea, but my husband is a little bit hesitant.
1: And why is he hesitant? So, does he not feel the weight of this like you do?
8: He does, but I kind of drive it more, so he's in agreement, and we're doing the steps, but I think to sell the boat is going to be a hard sell.
9: Although, if
8: I put it in perspective the way you just did, that might be different.
9: That's where I find couples are successful is if one of them is honest about the thing beneath the thing. Because the boat will turn into a weird proxy war. Oh, we're just going to go to the cottage and sit on the bank and stare at each other. Like, what about this? What about our grandkids? Like, it becomes this whole other thing. If you sit down and say, I want us to be a free household. I want us to be free. I don't want the government to own us. I don't want they already take 60% of our paycheck. I don't want creditors to own us. I want us to be in charge of our destiny. The nerd word of it, the psychology word is agency. I want us to be agents of our future. And we can get a boat within a year. I also think y'all can contract your burn rate quite a bit too. 16 grand a month over two properties. Y'all are living pretty large at both places, right?
8: Yeah, probably, I'd say.
9: So for 6 months, for a year, y'all could contract those expenses quite a bit and say, what if, instead of saying, here's what everything we want to do adds up to, which is 16, what if y'all had an exercise, and this could be super fun. It could be full of laughter and poking at each other and making jokes, cracking jokes with each other, but say, let's pretend all we had was $9,000 a month. Could we figure that out across two properties? I bet y'all could. And then suddenly material like $6,000 just comes out of the ether, or $7,000 just appears, right?
1: So think about it this way, the actual mathematics. If you sold the boat, sold the Harleys, that gives you 160 grand in cash to throw at the 193. Now we're down to 33 grand. So now for 4 months, let's say by Christmas, we're gonna throw 8 grand a month at these remaining debts until they're gone. Can you imagine how different Christmas is gonna feel? That's the picture to paint with him. And you know the old quote, the two best days of owning a boat are the day you buy it and the day you sell it. And I think he's not realizing how free he's going to feel when he sells that boat.
9: And you're not going to a summer cottage in Canada in the Christmas anyway, right? You can't drive a boat across 14. Yeah,
8: well,
9: but
8: you can't drive the boat, no. But
9: I was going to say, you can't drive a boat across 8 feet thick of ice, right?
1: Can you rent a boat for 3 months?
9: Yeah, can you rent a boat?
8: Probably. I've never thought of that idea, actually.
9: There's a program here in Nashville where you basically pay a monthly fee, and every week you can go over and pick the boat you want. You want a speedboat that weekend? You want a pontoon boat that weekend?
1: Couple $100 a month.
9: You want a fishing boat? Yeah, and they service the boat. They fill it up with gas. They take all the headaches of boat ownership away from you.
1: And there's probably somebody who lives right near you who's also broke with a boat who would rent it for you for a couple $100.
9: And y'all would have the time of your life and have no maintenance. It'd be amazing.
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11: A nearly 24-hour manhunt is over in Germany. I'm Carmen Roberts, Fox News. A deadly attack targeting Berlin's Pride celebrations ends with the police shooting and killing of the suspect. And German authorities say it happened as police confronted 21-year-old Abdul Balut in a Berlin suburb today. Police say that all of the evidence from yesterday's attack that left one person dead and 29 injured points to it being an Islamist terrorist attack.
12: Police believe Abdul was driving a white van that drove into a crowd near Berlin's massive Pride Festival Saturday night. It appears he crashed into a tree before police say he got out of the vehicle and stabbed several people with a machete.
11: Fox's Rebecca Castor and prosecutors say that Balut, who's a German citizen with Lebanese roots, had tried to join ISIS. The shooting between the U.S. and Iran may have stopped, but the diplomatic pressure is still on. Fox's Trey Yingst has more from Tel Aviv.
13: The White House has indicated that a variety of options remain on the table for President Trump as he explores options involving force and diplomacy. Now, the U.S. naval blockade remains in effect as the economic pressure is being felt inside of Iran. As U.S. and Iranian officials say diplomatic efforts are ongoing to reach a deal that could end the current escalation, the Iran-backed Houthis in Yemen are once again in direct conflict with Saudi Arabia after attacking two Saudi-owned oil tankers last week. The Saudis responded with heavy airstrikes against the Yemen-based proxy group. The Houthis then ramped up attacks on Saudi oil refineries, launching new missiles over the weekend.
11: And President Trump has warned Iran to rein in the Houthis or face major military punishment over continued attacks on commercial shipping. And Genevieve becomes the season's first major Category 4 hurricane with 140-mile-an-hour winds southwest of Mexico. Forecasters say, though, it is likely to strengthen but stay offshore in the Pacific. 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
11: Democrats in Maine selected a new nominee yesterday to run for the U.S. Senate. Fox's Alexis McAdams has more on that from Bangor.
17: 100 days until the midterm election, and Maine's Democratic Party leadership picking a new candidate. One time, State Senate President Troy Jackson will challenge longtime incumbent Republican Senator Susan Collins. This after Graham Plattner went from Democratic rising star to out of the race. Plattner had already won the Democratic primary. Now his replacement, picked by party delegates, not voters. Some Mainers tell us the process reminds them of the Democrats' 2024 switch from President Biden to Kamala Harris.
11: And we have news out of the Texas mall shooting over the weekend. That mall is back open. Police say that a 17-year-old boy is under arrest after an argument erupted into gunfire at the Deerbrook Mall near Houston. One juvenile was seriously wounded and rushed to surgery. A bystander was hit in the finger. And the mall says it reopened Sunday with increased security. Fox 26 Houston's Makina Earnhardt has more.
18: There were so many people in this mall when those shots were fired. They believe that there was around four shots fired, but they're not exactly sure how many shots yet, but they said at least four. And the people in that mall, I've talked to probably 10 people, and every single one of them said it was just absolute panic in there.
11: And no word on the person's condition that was shot. In Europe, the wildfire that is racing through France has forced another wave of evacuations, bringing the total to a staggering 220,000 people. Meantime, neighboring Spain is also battling wildfires, with evacuations underway along its eastern coast. And one person has died in those fires. I'm Carmen Roberts, and this is Fox News.
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21: Graham Plattner on the ballot in Maine. We'll sit down with one of the national leaders of the DSA, Megan Romer, to discuss the movement's platform and place within the Democratic Party. 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
22: Fox News in Washington. We begin with a look at some of today's top stories. Raging wildfires are growing across regions of Spain and France this weekend. In southwest France, 55,000 people were forced to evacuate overnight as the flames move closer to Bordeaux. That brings the total to roughly 220,000 people fleeing fires in that region alone. And in Spain, some 116,000 people have been forced from their homes, where fires are described as out of control. In Berlin, Germany, one person is dead, at least 16 others injured after a van rammed into a crowd near Berlin's Pride Festival Saturday. The hunt is on for the 21-year-old suspect. Police say he is known to them as a, quote, member of Islamic circles. And closer to home, 100 days out from the midterms, Maine Democrats have chosen a candidate to replace Graham Plattner in their quest to retake the Senate majority in November. Former state lawmaker and logger Troy Jackson will face longtime Senator Susan Collins. We're going to take you live to Maine for a report a little bit later in the show. But first, a pause in U.S. strikes on Iran for a second night. In a moment, we'll bring in the U.S. ambassador to the United Nations, Mike Waltz, to discuss strategy there. But first, an update in Tel Aviv from Trey Yangst. Hello, Trey.
23: Shannon, good morning. For now, the United States has halted strikes against Iran as tension remains high across the Middle East. The White House is making clear the military option remains on the table as President Trump considers solutions that are both using force and diplomacy. White House Communications Director Stephen Chung told Fox News Digital that President Trump has always been consistent in saying he prefers a diplomatic solution, but he continues to retain all options if Iran continues terrorist activities in the Strait of Hormuz or against allies. Chung went on to say, with successful sanctions that have crippled Iran's economy and 13 straight days of strikes against military targets in response to their repeated aggression, it would be wise for Iran to work towards a negotiated deal. Otherwise, they know what will happen. The U.S. naval blockade remains in effect as the economic pressure is being felt inside of Iran.
24: The economic situation is much worse than in previous years. If we take inflation into account, it may have nearly doubled. Incomes have fallen, and the value of our currency has declined. All of this has an impact, and life has become a bit more difficult.
23: With a focus on the Iranian economy and the Strait of Hormuz, there are questions about what comes next. After 13 straight nights of strikes that ended late last week, regional countries, including Israel, remain on high alert. Amid the ongoing U.S. military buildup with weapons and deployment of some additional service members, President Trump spoke Friday night from Washington about Iran.
25: We don't want to see Washington, D.C., or any of our cities, or Israel, or frankly, the Middle East, destroyed with a nuclear weapon, because I know the power of nuclear weapons. I see it. I get to see it.
23: Iranian officials have remained largely quiet this weekend as efforts are underway behind the scenes to reach a deal. Shannon.
22: All right, Trey Yangst reporting from Tel Aviv. Thank you, Trey. We'll check in with you again a little bit later in the hour. Joining us now, U.S. Ambassador to the United Nations, Mike Waltz. Great to have you back, Ambassador.
2: Good to be with you.
22: So we're going to pause in these nightly strikes we have been doing with respect to Iran. The New York Times reporting this weekend, it's about us worrying about the stockpile of what we have with anti-missile response systems and other things there in the Middle East. Is it about that? Is it about that we're talking with them diplomatically? Again, a lot of critics of that process. And what's the timeline for deciding whether we resume?
2: Well, Shannon, it shouldn't surprise you. The New York Times is off base. As the president said, we are locked and loaded. Even more assets are going into theater. But he's giving talk some space. He's giving it a little bit of room. We've had both Iman and Iran and a number of our other negotiators engaged at every level, from the most senior levels all the way down to the technical level over the past few weeks and particularly in the past few days.
22: So, you know, there are a lot of folks who say it's a senseless mission. We can never trust the Iranians. Why continue talking with them? The only thing that they really respond to is this brute military force. Matthew Continetti, writing over at the Wall Street Journal, says if he wants to win this war, Mr. Trump must deliver crippling blows to Iran's government. That means rejecting proportionality. It means expanding targets to include highways, bridges, factories, and other infrastructure that sustains the IRGC war machine. Not one a day, but all at once. Is that coming?
2: Well, remember,
22: it's to include highways, bridges, factories, and other infrastructure that sustains the IRGC war machine. Not one a day, but all at once. Is that coming?
2: Well, remember, the IRGC.

0: Shannon, you know, you have to ask yourself, is a country winning that has little speedboats running around? I mean, these are like, I don't know, the Somali pirates with cruise missiles and drones. These are acts of desperation. The Iranian regime is isolated, economically devastated, militarily devastated. And I really appreciated the clip that you just played talking about the suffering that is going on internally. Inflation is spiking. The currency is tanking. Foreign currency reserves are gone. And we're starting to see the Iranian government even not be able to pay its own workers and even its own military.
1: You mentioned our allies and who is and isn't involved in this process. There's reporting that the U.S. and U.K. are going to meet next week in London to talk about an international, potentially, coalition to deal with what's going on in the Strait. You talk about, you know, little speedboats and things, but if they can give the optics that they somehow can still damage and control traffic there, it's hard to get all the commercial traffic back there and convince that they'll be safe. So go ahead and respond on that.
0: But to that point, I mean, you know, taking a step outward, the Iranians' leverage, this regime's leverage over the Straits of Hormuz, will drastically diminish over time. The Iraqi prime minister just signed a deal with Syria, was just here and signed a deal with a number of our oil and gas companies in Houston. You are going to see pipelines being built all over the Middle East. Some are estimating 14 to 15 million barrels a day will be moving by pipeline and no longer by the Straits of Hormuz just over the next year. So they have made a fantastic and historic mistake by what they've done. But in the meantime, in the very near meantime, we have taken that leverage off the table by degrading and destroying their military architecture, the sensors, the radars, the observation posts, the missiles and drones that have been used to attack these ships.
1: So with respect to this possible U.S.-UK meeting next week about the Strait, yesterday, Iran's Revolutionary Guard spokesperson said Britain would, quote, be a definite and legitimate target if it supports the U.S. in the war in any way. So what are discussions like with our allies? How willing are they to get involved at this point? Because the president was pretty tough on many of them early on, saying you weren't there for us.
0: Well, they've been with us diplomatically. I mentioned, you know, the isolation that Iran is feeling, and they really care about this because the U.N. is their only voice on the world stage. They're diplomatically isolated. Our allies have come with us on snapback sanctions, so they've joined us in that maximum pressure. And now, you know, we've been frustrated. You've heard the president's frustration in terms of, frankly, the lack of capability that the allies have to contribute. But what they can contribute is basing. And this new British government, new prime minister that just came came in, has allowed his basing for our bombers, and that's made a heck of a difference.
1: Okay, so back to where we started. The president had said just days ago he was prepared for a massive attack on Iran. We've got a pause right now. What would that mean, different than what we have seen in the past? Anything that would involve boots on the ground? And what is the president's assessment of when we're finally done with diplomacy?
0: Well, he has a number of escalation options, whether that is infrastructure, power that is powering the IRGC and their war economy. And I won't take any options off the table here for the president. But I can tell you, and I just spoke with our great Secretary Hegseth, all of those options are on the table. We have everything we need to conduct this campaign. And this is because of the investments President Trump made right out the gate in our military. We inherited a difficult situation with many of our munitions having been given over in Ukraine, a lot of them expended in the Houthis. But we are rebuilding with cheaper, faster, more technologically capable as we are conducting this campaign. And so there should be no doubt that the military has what it's need and is moving even more assets into the region.
1: I want to ask you, too, about the Saudi nuke deal that is coming together. There are still more steps there. There have to be congressional approval and all kinds of things. But National Review is one of those who is sounding some red flags about this. They say it's an authoritarian regime with plenty of ominous domestic challenges and a lively culture of Islamist radicalism. In the event of a shakeup inside the kingdom, the U.S. would have less control over the capabilities it's exporting to Saudi Arabia than it envisions. And there's also this hearkening back to then-Senator, now-Secretary Marco Rubio in 2018 after the death of Jamal Khashoggi, saying there's real concern that if a government is willing to murder a U.S. green card holder in a third country in a diplomatic facility, I think there's a legitimate question over whether such a government could be trusted with nuclear energy and the potential weaponization of it. What do you say to those who are very worried
0: about this deal? Well, what I'd ask them is, would they rather countries buy Chinese-made nuclear power plants or Russian-made nuclear power plants, like countries have been doing for decades. President Trump has reinvigorated nuclear power

0: not just here, but have the technology in small modular reactors, micro reactors, even the traditional larger ones to go abroad. And we are not exporting. We are not exporting enrichment capability to the Saudis. These are civilian nuclear power plants as the Saudis look to diversify. But the difference is they've signed up for full inspections. There is no enrichment. And the president's made it clear this needs to be part of the broader Abraham Accords, which he's been talking about since his first term. Compare that with what's going on in Iran, where they're burying capability hundreds of miles under granite, the largest state sponsor of terrorism, kicking out the inspectors and not allowing the IAEA to come in, which the UAE, United Arab Emirates, the Saudis have agreed to. UAE's letting them in. Saudis, of course, would let them in. This is about civilian nuclear power. Very different than Iran's obsession with a nuclear weapon.
1: Yeah, and we know many more steps to go, as we said. Ambassador, always good to have you in.
0: Thanks
1: for coming in. So when we come back, he is the Senate Democrat leading the effort to stop the president's strikes on Iran. Virginia Senator Tim Kaine joins us live next.

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4: Here's your Wild Horse Resort and Casino weather update. Tonight, the skies will be clear with temperature lows in the upper 50s. Tomorrow and looking into the rest of the week, temperature highs are looking to keep close to 90 degrees until Thursday, where they'll reach the mid-90s, while temperature lows stick to the upper 50s to low 60s through the week. It's fire season, so listen in and stay connected with the latest breaking news updates with the Elkhorn mobile app. Download the app today.
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9: As well, Shannon, and this was a very unfortunate glitch. Importantly, it wasn't that individuals were trying to vote illegally. There was a computer glitch that when they registered for driver's licenses and said they were non-citizens, the glitch got them mistakenly classified as citizens and registered them to vote. And about 400 did vote in the 4 million New Jersey residents who voted in 2024. I think the right answer here is voter ID laws passed at the state level. As you know, Virginia has a voter ID law that's sort of been acceptable whether our governors are Democrats or Republicans. It's worked. My Virginians are not telling me we need to have a one-size-fits-all voter ID requirement for the entire nation. They think we're doing it right in Virginia, and I think most every state has a voter ID law, and that's something we can leave to state legislatures.
10: So just days before, Governor Sherrill came forward and said, hey, this is the problem, this is what happened here. DHS Secretary Mullen had sent a letter saying that a preliminary review showed there could be more than 35,000 non-citizens potentially that were on the rolls in New Jersey. Now, she said she will not share information with the feds, but couldn't this be cleared up if she would be willing to do that?
9: Well, I do think sharing information is important, but the weaponization of information is a real challenge. So, for example, the DOJ was trying to get voter rolls from Virginia for reasons that were very unclear. And so our attorney general went to federal court and tried to block them, and we were successful. Let's make sure if information is going to be shared that we understand how it's going to be used. But I do think a number of states and a number of federal courts have found that you can't just willy-nilly grab people's voting records and voting information when the purpose about how you're going to use them is unclear.
10: Well, with the DOJ reaching out to New Jersey saying, listen, you've told us about 400 people did actually vote illegally. That is a federal offense. Why not share that information with the feds? Do you think it's a crime that shouldn't be prosecuted?
9: No, look, if anybody votes illegally, and usually in a case like this, there has to be a knowing illegality, yeah, they ought to be prosecuted. You know, we have a president who tried to strong arm the Georgia Secretary of State, find me another 11,000 votes in 2020 so I can win the election. If there's fraud, it ought to be prosecuted. And I'm not against sharing information, not by a long shot, so long as it's clear how the information is going to be used. If it's going to be used in a good way, it's great. It should be shared. But if there are doubts about how information is going to be used, this is people's personal information. My, you know, my voting record, how often I vote, you know, do I vote in primaries or general elections? I think every voter would want to have some confidence that that information was not going to be shared in ways that would be used for bad purposes.
10: Okay, I want to turn to something else that's playing out during this primary season, which is the Democratic Socialists of America showing up in a lot of Democratic primaries having great success. There's this conversation about whether you have a big enough tent that they should be actually within the tent. The Atlantic, though, has this headline saying the DSA is a parasite. They add, if the Democrats want to root out the party within their party, they will need to stop indulging the DSA's constant passive-aggressive attempts to undermine them. This would require prohibiting DSA members from joining their party and throwing out the DSA members already honeycombed within it. Do you think they have a space within your party?
9: I do think the Democratic Party has always been known, and mostly this is good, sometimes it's not, as a big tent. And so I don't think that somebody says, I'm a DSA candidate, I don't think you should use that to throw them out. Why would you do that? Candidates have to rise and fall on their own merits. And so, you know, whether you're a DSA member or a third way Democrat, or, you know, I just call myself a small D Democrat, people have to put their platform before voters and try to be responsive to voters, and voters get to judge them. But to have a litmus test that if somebody says, hey, I'm a DSA member, you know, they can't be part of the party, I strongly disagree with that.
10: But when you look at their platform, things like abolishing the Senate, where you currently serve, the Supreme Court, the presidency, abolishing borders and ICE and government takeover of businesses. I mean, is that something that can fit consistently within the Democratic platform?
9: Many of those pieces, no. But for example, the DSA is not huge in Virginia, and I'm an expert on one state's politics. Many DSA members I know, they don't want to abolish the Senate. They don't want to abolish the presidency. They want reforms of ICE, but they recognize that there need to be effective border policies. So just like if you say somebody's a Democrat, you can't assume you know every position that they hold, or somebody's a Republican, you can't assume you know every position that they hold. I think there's a lot of flavors within the DSA, just as there are within the Democratic Party. And that's why it's up to individual candidates to stand on their own, answer questions honestly about where they are, and then voters can choose. In Virginia, you know, I think we've got a pretty good track record. In my time in politics, we've gone from a state that was essentially completely red in 2001 to one that is now more blue than red. We're still battleground. We still have to fight hard to win elections, but we've done it by being pro-growth progressives, by emphasizing economic progress. Virginia was just named one of the best three states for business in the country with Democratic legislature and Democratic governor. So we've got a Democratic message that works here, but that message does not involve pushing people away. It means trying to embrace as many people as we can.
10: Well, we're going to continue that conversation and find out exactly what the DSA does want. Senator Kaine, thank you very much.
9: Absolutely. Great to be with you, Shannon.
10: All right, just 100 days to the midterms, and Democratic Socialists are making their mark in primary contests across the country. The national co-chair of the Democratic Socialists of America, Megan Romer, is going to join us next to talk about the DSA's platform and pushback from some inside the Democrat Party. And then Maine Democrats have settled on replacement, one to take GOP Senator Susan Collins on head-on in the fall. We're going to get a live report from Bangor, Maine, coming up.

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3: Anthropic as a supply chain risk. This means defense vendors and contractors have to show that they don't use Anthropic's models in their work with the Pentagon. Anthropic is the first American company to be publicly named a supply chain risk. Fox Business spoke to a member of Anthropic's National Security Council, and he stressed that the move is not only unprecedented, but that their position is being misunderstood. Here is Josh Hodges.
4: We got one of the top three American AI companies being penalized in an extreme fashion for raising concern over future capabilities and impacts that could have on warfighters as well as sort of general population.
3: In a memo, Anthropic CEO Dario Amodei said they have been having productive conversations with the Department of War about, quote, ways we could serve the department. The Undersecretary of War saying on X that there is no active negotiation with Anthropic. For Fox on Tech, I'm Madison Allworth, Fox Business.
5: I am tired of a set of people on the very far left in the Democratic Party, my party, telling us that in order for us to be progressives, we now have to believe ideas and support ideas that are completely nuts.
6: You got a set of defunding, decriminalizing, open borders. We have run that play and gotten our butts kicked. We don't need to do it a second time to see if it turns out, if the movie turns out any different.
7: Prominent Democrat voices pushing back on the growing influence of the Democratic Socialist candidates they say are ultimately going to hurt the Democrat Party. So let's talk about it with the national co-chair of the Democratic Socialists of America, Megan Romer. Megan, welcome to the show.
8: Thanks so much for having me, Shannon.
7: Okay, so there's this growing conversation about whether you can exist within the party, whether you want to upend it for your own purposes, a totally different platform. The Daily Economy quotes you saying this at a DSA convention last year. We will win by making conditions so intolerable for the ruling class that they would rather give in to our demands than continue to live with the disturbance we cause until we are able to fully seize power ourselves. Is that aimed at the Democrat Party?
8: It's aimed at from the working class to the ruling class. So the two-party duopoly, the two corporate parties, it is aimed at both of them, and it comes from the working class.
7: So should Van Jones and Rahm Emanuel and James Carville and all of the establishment Democrats be worried about DSA plans from within their tent?
8: The establishment Democrats should be worried about the voters and about what the voters think and about what the constituency thinks. And right now, they have not been delivering, and our candidates are and have been, and it's resonating with voters.
7: So Jamie Harrison, who was the DNC chair, after you guys had such a big night in New York City and knocking off some of those incumbents and having success with your candidates in the congressional primaries, he said, if you hate the Democratic Party, then don't run for our nomination. Don't use our resources. Don't rely on our volunteers. Don't use our infrastructure. Focus on building the party you actually support. Other Democrats out there saying this is a separate party, the DSA. You don't belong within the party. How do you respond to his statements there?
8: Yeah, I mean, the two parties have over years and decades created a system where ballot line access is extremely difficult for third parties. I also have been told a lot of times by Democrats, don't vote third party, it's wasting your vote. Mm-hmm. So we run on the Democratic ballot line where it makes sense. We run independents sometimes where that is a viable possibility, but it's a ballot line. And what matters is what the voters think, and the voters are overwhelmingly choosing our candidates.
7: They certainly did in New York and in other places, Colorado and others. It's not just a big city phenomenon or just a blue coastal phenomenon. Sure. Okay, so we're going to put up on the screen a few of the things that are part of your platform. And I want to ask you, just give me sort of a true or false on these. Abolish the Senate.
8: True.
7: Okay. Replace the presidency and Supreme Court as we now know them.
8: Yep.
7: Abolish ICE.
8: Absolutely.
7: Abolish borders and give amnesty to anyone currently in the U.S. illegally.
8: As a long-term plan, yep.
7: Defund the Pentagon.
8: Absolutely.
7: Abolish prisons, at least in large part.
8: Yeah, again, that as part of a long-term program, yeah.
7: Okay, so no prisons. Government or public ownership of most large corporations.
8: Yeah, absolutely.
7: Okay, so then let's go back through some of those then. Abolish the Senate. There are people who are in the Senate now who are very supportive of DSA. They lose their seats?
8: Well, the Senate is an anachronistic institution. It comes from the British House of Lords. It is made to protect power for, you know, the Senate was part of the system that was made to make sure that the people didn't have too much of a say. So we want to expand Congress significantly, but make it a unicameral legislature.
7: Okay, and without the presidency and Supreme Court, so abolish ICE, would there be any enforcement of immigration laws, or with abolishing the border, we're not enforcing immigration laws, they go away?
8: Yeah, so again, this is part of this longer-term plan, and part of it
7: includes... But if you can get there.
8: Yeah, I mean, if we can get to the place where the U.S. is not destabilizing countries in order to mine them for resources, there will be significantly less migration.
7: What do you say to those, though, that would potentially destabilize the U.S.? Because there's only so much the economy can bear, and when you have a flood of people coming in, it might not work out economically, according to a lot of analyses, if you just open up the borders and there's no enforcement at all.
8: Well, we're not saying open the borders tomorrow. We're saying rebuild an economy and a society that works for everyone. And the open borders is part of a longer-term international plan that involves us stopping destabilizing countries. Most people who are coming to this country are coming as economic refugees, and we destabilized their country. We did that.
7: Well, a lot of, you know, if you look at data, the Center for Immigration Studies says right now the households here in the U.S. that are headed up by people who are here illegally, nearly 61% of them are on some type of government or welfare program here in the U.S. Can we afford to do that? I mean, at some point, you run out of resources.
8: Well, right now, we make it very difficult for people to participate in society in such a way that they can avoid using services. So we want people to be able to work and live and go to school and actually participate, which means contributing to society and also getting what they need from society. It's
7: okay.
8: A collective choice we can all make.
7: So if we talk about abolishing prisons then, does that make society better? I mean, is there anybody that should be incarcerated? I mean, rapists, child predators, murderers?
8: Mm-hmm. Yeah, so the long-term plan, when we think about most people who are in prison, they are mostly in prison for crimes of poverty.
7: But that's not what I'm talking about. I'm talking about the really...
8: rapists of the world. Yeah, so when we get rid of this need for crimes of poverty to exist, when we get rid of that destabilizing force that creates so many people who are living in desperate situations and doing desperate things, that brings those numbers down to very small numbers. And then we can collectively decide what we do with those people. I suspect it won't look like the prison system as we know it today.
7: Okay, but you do think some people need to be locked away from society?
8: Some people are not able to be functional members of society. That's
7: okay.
8: True. But what does that look like to keep the rest of us safe? You know, we're talking about safety. We're not talking about punishment. We're talking about making sure that we're safe, everybody's safe, everybody maintains their dignity, and everybody maintains their humanity.
7: Okay, so much more to discuss. I hope that you will come back, especially as we figure out what the party does with respect to you, meaning the Democrat Party, and your role in it, and in 2028 especially. Megan Brummer, thank you.
8: Thank you so much for having me. It's been a pleasure.
7: Okay. Well, with the midterms just 100 days away, the stage is now set in Maine, where hundreds of Democrat delegates have settled on a replacement for scandal-plagued Graham Plattner as they hope to unseat incumbent Senator Susan Collins. Fox News correspondent Alexis McAdams has the very latest from Bangor, Maine, where she joins us live. Hello, Alexis.
9: Hi, Shannon. That's right. And we're keeping a close eye on everything happening on the ground in the state of Maine. Some voters tell us they're not even sure if they want to show up next time around after Graham Plattner was pushed out and Troy Jackson is now in the race.
10: 100 days until the midterm election and Maine's Democratic Party leadership picking a new candidate.
11: 566 votes for Troy Jackson.
10: One time, State Senate President Troy Jackson will challenge longtime incumbent Republican Senator Susan Collins.
11: I will fight to restore abortion rights nationwide, stand shoulder to shoulder with our LGBTQ mainers.
10: This after Graham Plattner went from Democratic rising star to out of the race. Plattner had already won the Democratic primary, now his replacement picked by party delegates, not voters. Some Mainers tell us the process reminds them of the Democrats' 2024 switch from President Biden to Kamala Harris.
12: You can't switch horses midstream and expect to come out a winner.
13: We put in the work for the democracy we deserve.
10: Early voting also underway in Michigan. Democrats choosing between progressive Abdul El-Sayed and four-time Congresswoman Haley Stevens, who this week received the endorsement of Governor Gretchen Whitmer.
14: This is a battle for, if you will, for the future of the Democratic Party. If he wins in November, it gives a big boost to the Democratic Socialist Movement. If he loses, it will be a commentary on how the far left of the Democratic Party is unable to win in battleground states in general elections.
9: And Shannon, 100 days to go until Election Day here in the state of Maine. And voters tell me they do not want any more surprises. We asked Troy Jackson about that. Is anything going to come out about his past? He says he's been fully vetted and tested. Now all eyes are on battleground Michigan. President Trump will be there on Monday for a rally to get voters excited for the midterm elections in that very hotly contested Senate race. Shannon?
7: All right. Alexis McAdams reporting from Bangor, Maine. Thank you very much. Time now for our Sunday group. Politico Playbook co-author Dasha Burns, The Federalist editor-in-chief Molly Hemingway, Fox News senior political analyst Juan Williams, and editor-in-chief of The Jewish Insider Josh Krasauer. Panel, welcome to all of you. And we're going to try to get to those races, but you guys seemed a little shell-shocked by what Megan Romer had to say. Juan, does she fit within your party?
15: She does. I mean, the fact is, it's
7: so abolishing ICE and borders and prisons and all of that.
15: No, well, I'm telling you, you pointed out, Shannon, rightly, DSA candidates are winning, and they're winning in.
7: So it's about winning, even if you don't. Some of their stuff is not palatable to you.
15: That's right. I mean, I think that you have to understand voters. I mean, it's not my choice; it's the voters' choice, and these are voters who are voting in Democratic primaries. There's tremendous frustration with Democrats in Washington right now, in that they're not doing a better job in the voters' eyes to fight against President Trump and what they see as his autocracy and his extremism. And they don't care that the Republicans control the House, the Senate, and the White House. I mean, voters just want to see action, and they see it in terms of these DSA proposals as, you know, strong and radical. And, you know, the fact is, I think the Republicans, especially as we approach the midterms, would love to have the DSA and some of these radical proposals as the face of the Democratic Party to scare voters. But in fact, what voters are scared of, and we see this in the latest Fox polls, is President Trump. I mean, it's something like, you know, 39% approval of Trump. So he's very unpopular, way underwater. 80% of Democrats want substantial or revolutionary change, according to the Fox poll.
7: Yeah.
15: And 68% of Republicans want substantial change. So there's frustration nationwide among voters with the system as it is not delivering. And I think you see that in some of these wild proposals.
7: Well, Molly, do you think that that's, we're being told, listen to the voters. Do you think that's mainstream, though? Because Third Way put out a memo a couple of days ago warning Democrats looking to 2028, saying they don't, like the average voter, where you got to get, middle America, does not want this lurch to the left.
16: Well, there are two ways that you can approach this. One is the issues themselves, and one is how you present them. So I commend Megan Ramos for answering honestly how radical the agenda of her DSA is. The removal of any borders, destruction of rule of law, even that the main Senate candidate for the Democratic Party said he openly embraces the radical trans agenda. These are ways of being very honest and open about the positions. The way the Democratic Party has succeeded previously is by fully embracing those positions, but claiming to be more moderate. You saw that with Barack Obama. You definitely saw it with Joe Biden. But nothing that the DSA person said just now was any more radical on borders than what we had under President Joe Biden. So I think the issue is that the Democratic Party would like to present as moderate while retaining these radical policies that the voters are saying, that the Democratic voters are saying, we'd like to just be more honest about how radical these are.
7: All right. Well, Dasha, I want to get to somebody that you talked to in one of these races that Alexis just touched on. This is Michigan. Now, Abdul El-Sayed there says he's not formally DSA, but he's had some connections with them. But Washington Examiner says this, an El-Sayed victory against Rogers, meaning Mike Rogers, would be a seismic development in American politics. Establishment Democrats would quickly become an endangered species, at least the ones who don't, quote, evolve and become socialists themselves in the name of holding on to power. You did a deep dive with him.
17: I did. And he sharply rejected the label of democratic socialism. But when I pressed him on what are the issues that he disagrees with when it comes to the DSA platform or Bernie Sanders and AOC, with whom he's campaigned really closely, he just said the socialism part and wasn't able to get into some of those policies. But the thing about candidates like El Sayed is they are filling a void that the Democratic Party has had really through the Trump years. There has not been a message. There has not been a messenger. And even if people don't agree with the policies and the platform, for so many voters, you saw this with Trump, it is about vibes. And to see someone like El Sayed, who is relentless in his messaging, I don't know how many times in our interview he talked about getting money out of politics. He's relentless about it. And Democrats are really looking for that. I think the winning piece that you and Juan just talked about is critical. And you have to distinguish winning in a primary versus winning in a general. And it is that. Michigan is such a test over the future of the Democratic Party, because if he wins the primary, that's one thing. If he wins a general election in Michigan, such a critical state for the presidential, that changes things. If he loses, though, I think the win gets knocked out of the sails here.
7: Josh, you went to school with his primary opponent, Haley Stevens, current congressman.
18: Yeah, I mean, look, this is a battle. Spot on. Energy versus electability. The energy, and I talked to two Democratic strategists who are involved in a lot of these big races across the country, and they now say that the Bernie wing of the party, the socialist wing of the party, now is about a third of the Democratic electorate. You can get, if you get the Bernie endorsement, if you get all these progressives, you get about a third of that Democratic vote. Not enough to win, but that's a huge number. And the worry, though, from these same Democratic strategists is what wins the primary in swing states and swing districts, as Dasha was saying, can lose you swing Michigan. Could be in jeopardy if Democrats nominate El Sayed. And they're worried about Minnesota and Maine with Troy Jackson. So all of these DSA candidates, they have the energy in these very deep blue districts. But boy, Democrats are panicked that these swing states and swing districts could be in jeopardy if you nominate these
15: folks. The big news this week was the governor endorsing Haley Stevens.
7: Yeah,
15: she sees a risk for the Democratic
16: Party. Senator Tim Kaine absolutely terrified to speak out against DSA.
7: It's also hard for Democrats to figure that out. And El Sayed says it's Schumer who doesn't want him to win and end up in the Senate. So a lot for the party to work out. All right, we've got another hot topic for you, panel. Don't go far. New Jersey's governor admits more than 6,000 non-citizens were registered to vote. Hundreds of them did. Now, the DOJ is demanding the governor turn over that information on those voters so they can be prosecuted. And she says, no way.

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10: There's the issue of non-citizen voting. And yes, it's possible that Mikey Sherrill just opened the kimono and said, it's only 6,600 people, but you need to have some kind of audit to know whether she's telling the truth. She wasn't answering questions from my publication, The Federalist, about what party registration these people had, or just any level of detail whatsoever. And there needs to be protection of elections because people need to trust elections in order to have a civil society. You want to have elections where the results are determined quickly, where people have trust in the process. And so obviously this is a big issue. Obviously voter ID is what, like an 85% issue. Mm-hmm. It's going to happen. It's kind of weird how difficult it is to make it happen right now.
11: So we have a spokesperson for the DOJ saying this. The Civil Rights Division is investigating this situation and will keep pressing states to clean their rolls. The department is prosecuting cases where the law and evidence support it. But Dasha, Governor Sherrill says we're not going to turn over the information.
12: Look, this is really much less a fight at this point about voter ID and election integrity. I think a lot of people do agree that, of course, our elections need to be secure. It's much more a fight over federal versus state control of this. And look, our election system is very decentralized. I have had to bounce around different election offices and learn completely new rules depending on what state I was in, sometimes depending on what county I was in. This is how our system works, and that makes this fight a lot more challenging, and the practical implementation of some of these changes that people want to see at the federal level more challenging locally, because a lot of these elections offices are already understaffed, underfunded. It's hard to get election workers. And so when I talk to folks at the local level that care less about the politics of it, they say, help fund the election infrastructure.
11: Okay, so one, if there is a problem, should the feds and the states coordinate on these databases to make sure that they're getting cleaned up?
13: No. Again, Americans like the idea that the states control elections. And in fact, that's what our Constitution says. It's not the idea that there's any one person or any national government control. It's local. It's you and me and our elected representatives doing this. And you see this in the Fox poll that came out this week. 68% of Americans, across party lines, by the way, say that states should handle elections, not the federal government. Look, I think we're on this issue, and I think the president is obsessed with this issue because he knows that the Republicans look right now, here we are in late July, like they're going to get hammered in the midterms. And he wants to introduce distrust in the election system for that reason. He wants to be able to say, you know, on, was it November 4th, or the day after the elections, oh, you can't trust those elections, they shouldn't have happened. But, you know, you look at New Jersey, and, you know, that wasn't MAGA, that wasn't Antifa, that wasn't DSA, that wasn't Tea Party, that wasn't Democrats or Republicans, that was a computer that made a mistake. 400 people, it's not even a fraction of a percentage. It had no impact on the election,
11: but
13: it's being elevated because of Trump's obsession with this issue, which, by the way, even Republicans in the Senate don't buy into the SAVE Act.
14: First of all, New Jersey has actually had quite a few problems with election integrity. They've even had to rehold elections in certain municipalities due to ballot stuffing, like in Paterson, New Jersey. There have been criminal charges related to it. But the reason why you want to have secure election systems is so that bad actors won't take advantage of a system. When you have mass mail-out ballots, low or no voter identification, it makes it easy for people to manipulate it. And there's also the issue where, it's a state and local issue, but also we have, 1.5 million Chinese nationals who are eligible to vote in the United States, and that's even more so the case following the birthplace citizenship ruling. So there are federal issues in play and state issues in play, and this should not be a partisan issue. Everyone should care about election integrity so that we can have safe, secure elections we can all trust.
11: Well, and it's the message the president keeps hammering home, but it's his own party in the Senate that, you know, they can't figure out how to get this done. And part of that, I think, is because this is beyond voter ID. What the president wants has a lot of other things attached to it. So we'll see where they progress. But he has let his frustrations with the Senate spill out publicly. We know they've been going on privately for a while, but Punchbowl says this on Wednesday. As he finds himself increasingly at odds with Trump, Thune is looking out for his Senate majority, not Trump's whims. And Dasha, I mean, he wants to save his members from taking difficult votes on some of these issues.
12: Yeah, I've been reporting on this Trump-Thune tension for weeks now. It's been simmering behind the scenes, and I was pretty surprised actually to see it spill out into the open this week when Caroline Leavitt in that briefing said that the president's patience is running out with Thune. Look, these two men could not be more different in the way that they govern, in their styles and their approaches. And Thune sees the panic for Republicans in the midterms right now and wants to give them that cover, and he's willing to throw himself on the line. The point that he made this week, though, in response to Caroline is, hey, if you guys really want this, you need to get in there and start whipping some of these votes and getting people on board with this. Because right now, I mean, even if Thune was gung-ho on this, he just doesn't have the votes without nuking the filibuster. And again, he's looking out for future Republican-controlled or Democrat-controlled Congress, Senate.
14: If Thune does not realize that the way to get Republicans to come out and vote is by doing literally anything, and the SAVE Act being a really good example of that, that is not going to bode well for him in the future.
11: I got to leave it there because, panel, we'll see you next week. We're going to go back to the Middle East. Trey Yanks with some breaking details on the conflict in Iran next.

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6: 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Jimmy Swaggart.
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10: 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Poor George. He can't help it. 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
11: I served with Jack Kennedy. I knew Jack Kennedy. Jack Kennedy was a friend of mine. Senator, you're no Jack Kennedy.
12: There was a terrible explosion, and the whole sky lit up, and it was virtually raining fire.
13: We must never surrender! America will get better! Keep hope alive! Keep hope alive!
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15: Airstrikes in the Middle East have paused, but the conflict in Iran continues. For the very latest, we go back to Trey Yangst in Tel Aviv. And Trey, how does this feel in the region right now, this pause, with everything still being left on the table for the president as far as options?
16: Yeah, Shannon, good morning. We've seen two straight days of no U.S. strikes against Iran, but there is a large question about what comes next. The military buildup of U.S. forces continues to give President Trump a variety of options. While the Iranians say just in the last hour that there is some progress being made in the talks with Omani officials to try and reach a deal to open the Strait of Hormuz.
15: Well, let's talk about that, too, because activity continues there, and there are a lot of folks getting involved.
16: Absolutely. You have both the Pakistani mediators and the Qatari mediators trying to push forward a deal that would ultimately de-escalate tension across the region. But given the fact that the memorandum of understanding wasn't respected by the Iranians and it was violated, according to President Trump, there is this possibility that the region heads toward a broader conflict in the days ahead. And that's part of the reason that you see U.S. allies like Israel preparing for the possibility of a return to conflict.
15: What do you make of the president's meeting this week with Bibi Netanyahu? What do you think we should watch for?
16: It's very significant, and we know that the Israeli Prime Minister has a variety of asks for President Trump when it comes to air defense systems and support. But the Israelis have been very clear. They are prepared to resume their air campaign against Iran if the Iranians attack Israel or if President Trump requests help.
15: Well,
16: Shannon?
15: We will watch that White House meeting very closely. Trey, we know you will as well. Thank you so much. That is it for us today. Thanks for joining us. I'm Shannon Bream. Have a wonderful week. We'll see you next Fox News Sunday.

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1: Here's your Wild Horse Resort and Casino weather update. Tonight, the skies will be clear with temperature lows in the upper 50s. Tomorrow and looking into the rest of the week, temperature highs are looking to keep close to 90 degrees until Thursday, where they'll reach the mid-90s, while temperature lows stick to the upper 50s to low 60s through the week. 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
2: I'm Sue Guzman. A deadly shooting at a Seattle food festival. Two people confirmed dead, five wounded, including a two-year-old child. The gunfire breaking out at the event near the iconic Space Needle Sunday night, and at least one person is in custody, according to the mayor. After almost 2 weeks of U.S. strikes against Iran, the attacks have ended for now. Israeli Prime Minister Netanyahu telling Fox what he believes needs to happen to end the conflict altogether.
3: When this regime is either toppled or it's sufficiently weakened that it knows it has to end its nuclear program and has to change its course. That's really what President Trump is trying to achieve, and I back his fully.
2: Berlin police shooting and killing the suspected Islamic terrorist they say was behind the vehicle attack at a Pride event this weekend.
4: German officials say all the evidence points to this being an Islamist terrorist attack because the suspect is a known radicalized member in Islamic circles.
2: Fox's Rebecca Castor. 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
6: Here's your Wild Horse Resort and Casino weather update. Tonight, the skies will be clear with temperature lows in the upper 50s. Tomorrow and looking into the rest of the week, temperature highs are looking to keep close to 90 degrees until Thursday, where they'll reach the mid-90s, while temperature lows stick to the upper 50s to low 60s through the week. 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

0: Here's your Wild Horse Resort and Casino weather update. Tonight, the skies will be clear with temperature lows in the upper 50s. Tomorrow and looking into the rest of the week, temperature highs are looking to keep close to 90 degrees until Thursday, where they'll reach the mid-90s, while temperature lows stick to the upper 50s to low 60s through the week. 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
6: A deadly mass shooting in Seattle. I'm Sue Guzman, Fox News. And the shooting at a Seattle food festival leaving 2 people dead and 4 wounded, including a child. This happened at the Bite of Seattle Festival at the Seattle Center around 6 p.m., the shooting sending people scrambling for safety. Seattle Mayor Katie Wilson issuing a statement saying now that one person is in custody, no word on identity. The monorail has been shut down for the night. U.S. and Iran pausing strikes on one another after nearly 2 weeks of attacks. U.S. Ambassador to the U.N. Mike Walz telling Fox the president is giving talks some space. More from Fox's Rich Edson.
7: The U.S. ambassador to the United Nations says President Trump wants to give peace talks with Tehran some space. Iran claims it will also halt attacks as long as the United States does the same. President Trump has been considering launching a new, quote, massive strike if Tehran does not make a deal. New reporting suggests the U.S. military officials are cautioning against further escalation. The New York Times cites key concerns, including depleting interceptor stockpiles, a wider war, and economic impact. Meantime, Omani officials have been meeting with their Iranian counterparts this weekend on reopening the Strait of Hormuz.
6: In Germany, the suspect in the deadly Berlin Pride attack that left one person dead and 29 injured was shot and killed by police during a confrontation on Sunday in the suburb of the city.
8: Officials say the man rushed officers with a sharp object before being shot. 21-year-old Abdul Balaud is accused of driving a van into the Pride Parade crowd before allegedly stabbing others with a machete. Authorities believe it was an Islamic extremist terror attack. One person was killed, 29 others were hurt.
6: And a raging wildfire in southwest France forcing the evacuation of 55,000 more people overnight, more than 220,000 in all. 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
6: President Trump is set to take his economic message back on the road Monday in a key midterm battleground state. We have a preview from Fox's Jared Halpern.
11: President Trump visits General Motors' Milford Proving Ground near Detroit today, a massive vehicle testing facility. White House Press Secretary Caroline Levitt says the president's remarks will be focused on the economy. President Trump has argued his tariff policy is bringing back manufacturing jobs and investments, including from major automakers. But voters are so far unsold heading into the midterm elections, with a majority telling pollsters they disapprove of the president's handling of the economy. Early voting is underway in Michigan, and the state's primary election for Senate and governor's races is next Tuesday. At the White House, Jared Halpern, Fox News.
6: Democrats in Maine have selected a new nominee to run for the U.S. Senate. Fox's Alexis McAdams has more from Bangor.
13: 100 days until the midterm election, and Maine's Democratic Party leadership picking a new candidate. One time, state Senate President Troy Jackson will challenge longtime incumbent Republican Senator Susan Collins. This after Graham Plattner went from Democratic rising star to out of the race. Plattner had already won the Democratic primary. Now his replacement picked by party delegates, not voters. Some Mainers tell us the process reminds them of the Democrats' 2024 switch from President Biden to Kamala Harris.
6: Senator Collins calls Jackson too radical for Maine, while he criticized her for giving tax cuts to the rich and not protecting health care. This race could determine which party winds up controlling the Senate. And Genevieve becoming the season's first major Category 4 hurricane with 140-mile-an-hour winds southwest of Mexico. Forecasters say it's likely to strengthen but stay offshore in the Pacific. Genevieve currently moving about 15 miles an hour, headed further out to sea. And Hurricane Fausto still churning toward Hawaii, but that is expected to weaken. I'm Sue Guzman. This is Fox News.
14: It's more than just news. 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
2: News, I'm Ted Linder. A shooting at a Seattle food festival near the iconic Space Needle on Sunday night has left at least three people dead and four injured. Gunfire breaking out around 6 p.m. at the tail end of the festival, sending people fleeing for their lives. The injured includes a two-year-old boy. At least one suspect is in custody this morning, according to the mayor, and one suspect is reportedly still on the loose. Berlin police have shot and killed a man they say was behind a deadly vehicle attack at a Pride event this weekend.
3: German officials say all the evidence points to this being an Islamist terrorist attack because the suspect is a known radicalized member in Islamic circles.
2: That's Fox's Rebecca Castor. One person died, 29 others were hurt. And Tropical Storm Genevieve has strengthened to a Category 4 storm in the Pacific Ocean southwest of Mexico. Genevieve expected to stay well out to sea. Hurricane Fausto headed towards Hawaii, but may weaken to a tropical storm. 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
5: Here's your Wild Horse Resort and Casino weather update. Tonight, the skies will be clear with temperature lows in the upper 50s. Tomorrow and looking into the rest of the week, temperature highs are looking to keep close to 90 degrees until Thursday, where they'll reach the mid-90s, while temperature lows stick to the upper 50s to low 60s through the week. It's fire season, so listen in and stay connected with the latest breaking news updates with the Elkhorn mobile app. Download the app today.
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0: Here's your Wild Horse Resort and Casino weather update. Tonight, the skies will be clear with temperature lows in the upper 50s. Tomorrow and looking into the rest of the week, temperature highs are looking to keep close to 90 degrees until Thursday, where they'll reach the mid-90s, while temperature lows stick to the upper 50s to low 60s through the week. 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
4: Tragedy in Seattle. I'm Ted Lindner, Fox News. Three people are dead, four others wounded after shots rang out at a food festival in Seattle on Sunday night around 6 o'clock local time. Seattle Assistant Chief of Special Operations Tyrone Davis.
5: This afternoon, we had officers working our Bite of Seattle event. At 6:01 p.m., gunshots were heard. We had officers in the area, in the immediate area, when these gunshots went off. Officers responded and addressed one of the shooters.
4: One person in custody. Police believe a second shooter is on the loose. They believe the two shooters were firing shots at each other. Two guns have been recovered. Few other details released so far. There were other mass shootings across the country Sunday, including in Chicago, Memphis, Tennessee, North Charleston in South Carolina, Robinson Township in Michigan, as well as in Morgan Hill, California. A deadly attack targeting Berlin's Pride celebrations ending with police shooting and killing the suspect. German authorities say it happened as police confronted 21-year-old Abdul Balut in a Berlin suburb Sunday. Police say all the evidence from the attack on Saturday that left one person dead and 29 injured points to it being an Islamic terror attack.
6: Police believe Abdul was driving a white van that drove into a crowd near Berlin's massive Pride Festival Saturday night. It appears he crashed into a tree before police say he got out of the vehicle and stabbed several people with a machete.
4: Fox's Rebecca Castor. Prosecutors say that Balut, a German citizen with Lebanese roots, had tried to join ISIS. And a powerful heat dome is anchored over the central United States, placing nearly 100 million Americans under heat alerts as temperatures surge past 100 degrees from Texas to the Dakotas. Affected areas spanning from the Mississippi River west into the plains, the Rockies, and the Midwest, with extreme heat risks stretching into parts of the Great Lakes. 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
4: In Maine, Troy Jackson is facing the first Republican attacks after he became the Democrat Senate candidate nominee to replace Graham Plattner. The GOP has pointed to the so-called water bottle incident where the former state Senate president allegedly threw a water bottle during a heated meeting back in 2021.
14: Democratic delegates tell me they stand by him.
15: Is that going to be a problem for Jackson?
16: I don't think so. I mean, maybe he'll lose a couple of votes because he's passionate. He is definitely passionate. I would say that.
14: Those delegates say that he is the best they have as of now. Now Jackson's looking, though, to turn his attention toward longtime Republican Senator Susan Collins. While Collins' campaign argues that Jackson's record and progressive positions just are out of step with Maine, Jackson's also working to unite Democrats here, asking supporters of Graham Plattner to join him after he had to drop out of the race.
4: Fox's Alexis McAdams. President Trump taking his economic message back on the road today in a key midterm battleground state. Fox's Jared Halpern has more on that from the White House.
17: President Trump visits General Motors Milford Proving Ground near Detroit today, a massive vehicle testing facility. White House Press Secretary Caroline Levitt says the president's remarks will be focused on the economy. President Trump has argued his tariff policy is bringing back manufacturing jobs and investments, including from major automakers. But voters are so far unsold heading into the midterm elections, with a majority telling pollsters they disapprove of the president's handling of the economy. Early voting is underway in Michigan, and the state's primary election for Senate and governor's races is next Tuesday. At the White House, Jared Halpern, Fox News.
4: And Genevieve becomes the season's first majority Category 4 hurricane. 140-mile-an-hour winds at southwest of Mexico. Forecasters say it's likely to strengthen but stay offshore in the Pacific. Genevieve currently moving at around 15 miles an hour, heading further out to sea in parallel to the Mexican coast. I'm Ted Lindner. This is Fox News.
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2: News. I'm Sue Guzman, Seattle Police, with an update on a mass shooting at a popular food festival Sunday night.
3: One of the victims at Harborview Medical Center did not survive their injuries. So now we have a total of 3 fatalities out of those 7 victims.
2: That's Assistant Chief of Special Operations Tyrone Davis. A person is in custody. Cops are searching for additional suspects. U.S. airstrikes against Iran on hold for a second straight night. U.S. UN Ambassador Mike Waltz telling Fox.
4: We've had both Iman and Iran and a number of our other negotiators engaged at every level, from the most senior levels all the way down to the technical level over the past few weeks and particularly in the past few days.
2: Crude futures are down 6% in response, and funeral services are scheduled in Washington, D.C. Tuesday for the late U.S. Senator Lindsey Graham. America's listening to Fox News.

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5: Right now we believe that we have no outstanding threat to the community. We do have one suspect that is being interviewed. We've recovered two guns. It's one thing to note, one of the four victims that was taken to the hospital was a toddler.
6: A word on our motives. The monorail has been shut for the night. U.S. and Iran pausing strikes on each other after nearly 2 weeks of attacks. U.S. Ambassador to the United Nations, Mike Walls, telling Fox the president is giving talk some space. More from Fox's Rich Edson.
7: The U.S. Ambassador to the United Nations says President Trump wants to give peace talks with Tehran some space. Iran claims it will also halt attacks as long as the United States does the same. President Trump has been considering launching a new, quote, massive strike if Tehran does not make a deal. New reporting suggests the U.S. military officials are cautioning against further escalation. The New York Times cites key concerns, including depleting interceptor stockpiles, a wider war, and economic impact. Meantime, Omani officials have been meeting with their Iranian counterparts this weekend on reopening the Strait of Hormuz.
6: Oil futures are down 6% with the news. And a raging wildfire in southwest France has forced the evacuation of 55,000 more people overnight. This brings the total to 220,000 in one region alone, as flames are creeping even closer to the wine region city of Bordeaux. 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
8: Temperatures being 30 degrees above average.
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6: The suspect in the deadly Berlin Pride attack that left a person dead and 29 injured was shot and killed by police during a confrontation Sunday in a suburb of the city.
11: Officials say the man rushed officers with a sharp object before being shot. 21-year-old Abdul Balaud is accused of driving a van into the Pride Parade crowd before allegedly stabbing others with a machete. Authorities believe it was an Islamic extremist terror attack. One person was killed, 29 others were hurt.
6: Fox's Marianne Rafferty. President Trump set to take his economic message back on the road today in a key midterm battleground state.
12: President Trump visits General Motors Milford Proving Ground near Detroit today, a massive vehicle testing facility. White House Press Secretary Caroline Levitt says the president's remarks will be focused on the economy. President Trump has argued his tariff policy is bringing back manufacturing jobs and investments, including from major automakers. But voters are so far unsold heading into the midterm elections, with a majority telling pollsters they disapprove of the president's handling of the economy. Early voting is underway in Michigan, and the state's primary election for Senate and governor's races is next Tuesday. At the White House, Jared Halpern, Fox News.
6: Democrats in Maine have selected a new nominee to run for the U.S. Senate. The latest from Fox's Alexis McAdams.
13: 100 days until the midterm election, and Maine's Democratic Party leadership picking a new candidate. One time, State Senate President Troy Jackson will challenge longtime incumbent Republican Senator Susan Collins. This after Graham Plattner went from Democratic rising star to out of the race. Plattner had already won the Democratic primary. Now his replacement picked by party delegates, not voters. Some Mainers tell us the process reminds them of the Democrats' 2024 switch from President Biden to Kamala Harris.
6: The race could determine which party ends up controlling the Senate. I'm Sue Guzman. This is Fox News.
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2: News, I'm Ted Lindner. A shooting between two individuals has left multiple victims injured and three dead at the Bite of Seattle Food Festival Sunday night. Seattle Assistant Chief of Special Ops Tyrone Davis holding a press briefing to share an update.
3: Right now we believe that we have no outstanding threat to the community. We do have one suspect that is being interviewed. We've recovered two guns. It's one thing to note, one of the four victims that was taken to the hospital was a toddler.
2: Mayor Katie Wilson shared the first responsibilities of supporting the grieving families and caring for the injured. A powerful heat dome anchored over the central U.S. placed nearly 100 million Americans under heat alerts. Temperatures surging past 100 degrees from Texas to the Dakotas. Affected areas spanning from the Mississippi River west into the plains, Rockies, and Midwest, with extreme heat risks stretching into parts of the Great Lakes. 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
4: Gunfire in Seattle. I'm Ted Lindner, Fox News. Three people are dead, four others wounded. This after shots rang out at a food festival in Seattle around 6 o'clock Sunday night. Seattle Assistant Chief of Special Operations Tyrone Davis.
5: This afternoon, we had officers working our Bite of Seattle event. At 6.01 p.m., gunshots were heard. We had officers in the area, in the immediate area, when these gunshots went off. Officers responded and addressed one of the shooters.
4: One person in custody. Police believe a second shooter is on the loose. They believe the two shooters were firing shots at each other. Two guns have been recovered. Few other details released so far. Other mass shootings happening across the country Sunday included in Chicago, Memphis, Tennessee, North Charleston in South Carolina, Robinson Township in Michigan, and Morgan Hill, California. A deadly attack targeting Berlin's Pride celebrations, ending with police shooting and killing the suspect. German authorities say it happened as police confronted 21-year-old Abdul Balut in a Berlin suburb on Sunday. Police say all the evidence from this attack on Saturday that left one person dead and 29 injured points to it being an Islamic terrorist attack.
6: Police believe Abdul was driving a white van that drove into a crowd near Berlin's massive Pride Festival Saturday night. It appears he crashed into a tree before police say he got out of the vehicle and stabbed several people with a machete.
4: Fox's Rebecca Castor. Prosecutors say that Balut, a German citizen with Lebanese roots, had tried to join ISIS. A powerful heat dome is anchored over the central U.S., placing nearly 100 million Americans under heat alerts. Temperatures surging past 100 degrees from Texas to the Dakotas. Affected areas spanning from the Mississippi River west into the plains, the Rockies, and the Midwest, with extreme heat risks stretching into parts of the Great Lakes. 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
4: In Maine, Troy Jackson facing the first Republican attacks after he became the Democrat Senate candidate nominee to replace Graham Platner. The GOP pointed to the so-called water bottle incident where the former state Senate president allegedly threw a water bottle during a heated meeting in 2021. Fox's Alexis McAdams has more.
14: Democratic delegates tell me they stand by him.
15: Is that going to be a problem for Jackson?
16: I don't think so. I mean, maybe he'll lose a couple of votes because he's passionate. He is definitely passionate. I would say that.
14: Those delegates say that he is the best they have as of now. Now Jackson's looking, though, to turn his attention toward longtime Republican Senator Susan Collins. While Collins' campaign argues that Jackson's record and progressive positions just are out of step with Maine, Jackson's also working to unite Democrats here, asking supporters of Graham Platner to join him after he had to drop out of the race.
4: And the president taking his economic message back on the road today in a key midterm battleground state. Fox's Jared Halpern with more.
18: President Trump visits General Motors Milford Proving Ground near Detroit today, a massive vehicle testing facility. White House Press Secretary Caroline Leavitt says the president's remarks will be focused on the economy. President Trump has argued his tariff policy is bringing back manufacturing jobs and investments, including from major automakers. But voters are so far unsold heading into the midterm elections, with a majority telling pollsters they disapprove of the president's handling of the economy. Early voting is underway in Michigan, and the state's primary election for Senate and governor's races is next Tuesday. At the White House, Jared Halpern, Fox News.
4: And Genevieve becoming the season's first major Category 4 hurricane, 140-mile-an-hour winds southwest of Mexico. Forecasters say that it's likely to strengthen but stay offshore in the Pacific. I'm Ted Lindner. This is Fox News.
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0: Normal is broke and common sense is weird. So we're here to help you transform your life. From the Ramsey Network and the Fairwinds Credit Union Studio, this is The Ramsey Show. I'm George Camel, joined by Jade Warshaw. We're taking your calls at 888-825-5225. Max is in Boston to kick us off. What's going on, Max?
1: Hey, how's it going?
0: Great, man. How can we help?
1: Yeah, I'm recently married. My wife came into the marriage with some debt, and I'm just kind of trying to figure out who should be paying it.
0: Ooh, juicy.
2: I like this.
0: Okay, what does she think?
1: So she actually wants to take on the debt, but my concern is it's just like I don't think she's going to get anywhere out of the debt anytime soon, which I'm not a huge fan of.
2: How much is it?
1: So she's got about $75,000 in debt.
2: All student loans?
1: So a little over $10,000 is in a car. And then the rest is student loans. 14 of that being Fed. And then the rest are private.
2: Oh, wow. Okay. What's she earn?
1: So right now she's bringing in, if she doesn't work any overtime after taxes, after, you know, investing in retirement and she's in a union and, you know, paying those dues, it's about $4,000.
2: And what do you make?
1: So after taxes, I bring in $5,000 in my salary, and then I'm in sales, and so I make commissions, some months good, some months not really, but I average it out, and after taxes, investment and retirement, all that stuff, I make on average about $6,200 in commission a month.
2: So what other things do you plan keeping what other things do you plan to keep separate from your wife in marriage?
1: Not really anything. Like, we're kind of in that process of like trying to figure out how to combine finances. And like, when I saw the debt, I'm like, okay, should I help take that on? But then she kind of wants to take it on because she doesn't want to like make me feel responsible for it.
2: Well, it sounds like based on your
1: decision,
2: based off of what you said when you answered that question, it sounds like the decision is made. Because if you said to me, well, Jade, there are a couple of things I'd like to keep separate. I like to keep my work separate, or I like to keep my, you know, whatever. This might be a different conversation, but you said, I don't plan on keeping anything separate. So that tells us the answer, which is we definitely need to combine this. You definitely see marriage as a we thing, not an individual thing, or at least, you know, pieces to be individual. And so I think that's a great framework to start with. And maybe that's the conversation that you have with her to help her understand that it's not a negative thing, or it's not a weak thing or unfair thing for her to approach this as a we together with you.
1: Yeah, no, I think that makes sense. And I think that's a good first step.
2: It just puts some perspective around it. If you go to her and say, okay, it sounds like you're wanting to do this debt thing separately. Is there anything else you plan on keeping separate from me? I think she's going to go, oh, I get it. I see.
1: Yeah. I think she might want to keep it separate. I don't know if she just doesn't want me fully looking into like how she budgets and how long.
0: Dude, you guys are married. You're looking at everything, bud.
1: Yeah.
0: Money is
2: the very least.
0: So, Max, you're in Boston. Have you been through a Boston winter yet?
1: Yeah, I've been up here my whole life.
0: Yeah, I grew up there for the first 20 years of my life, and I would see my dad out there shoveling the snow. We had a steep driveway, and it was backbreaking work, and what would my mom do? She'd go out and help him. Now, it's not her, she didn't cause the snow, right? But she sees mm-hmm. him hustling out there, sacrificing, and goes, we're a team. Why don't we get this thing done way faster? So instead of taking 3 hours to shovel, it gets done in 1 hour. The mm-hmm. same is true of this pile of debt. She can try to do this on her own, and it'll likely take 7 years, and she's going to resent you secretly without ever telling you.
2: Wow.
0: Or you could get it done in 3 years, 2 years, by compiling your money together, going, it's one checking account, one savings account, one team, one dream, and you guys knock this thing out, and your marriage is better for it.
2: That's true. Mm-hmm. Another thing to think of, and I know that we're speaking to her through you. You don't seem to be the one that has the issue with it, but My mom told me one of the best pieces of marriage advice that she gave me was whatever habits you start in the beginning and whatever you allow to persist in the beginning, those things will continue on throughout the marriage.
0: It sets the temperature.
2: Yeah, you set the tone. So in the very beginning, start nipping things in the bud that you think will be problematic. And so I say all that to say something else you can talk to her about is if we set the tone of whenever you're in trouble, you handle it by yourself. Whenever you do something you're ashamed of, you handle it by yourself. Whenever you do something you think that, you know, I may not approve of, you handle it by, that's a tone that you're setting. And that is absolutely not the tone you want to set for your marriage. You want the tone of, I can be fully known by this person. I can let them in on what I'm going through, good, bad, ugly, whatever it is, because that's what marriage is. And so really have this conversation and speak about it in greater terms, not just financial. And I think that's going to help a lot.
1: Yeah. Yeah. No, I think so too. I appreciate that. Yeah. I think, I'm trying not to like come off as like, you know, I guess controlling over finances.
2: I understand that.
1: Yeah.
2: I mean,
1: so I'm trying to play that, like balance that with
0: so
1: like,
0: you think if you stepped in, she would go, whoa, whoa, whoa, you don't need to be controlling me.
1: Yeah. Yes and no, a little bit, just cause she's had some, like, I came from like a debt, like anti-debt family, and she's come from one that wasn't, you know, crazy about having, or wasn't, you know, anti-debt at all. And then she's also had some, I would say, issues with her dad when it comes to money. And so she's almost like worried that I'm gonna act a little bit like how he acted, you know, with her and like finances.
2: Okay. Does she feel judged? Not that you're making her feel that way, but if she feels that way.
1: A little bit, like definitely a little bit, just because I think it's just because it's a good amount of debt.
2: Mm-hmm.
1: So I think she's feeling a little bit judged.
2: Okay. Here's what I suggest. Number one, I'm going to give you a copy of my book, What No One Tells You About Money, because I talk about this a lot. Going into my marriage, my husband had 200 some odd thousand dollars of student loan debt, and I only had 30. And so it was a hard, hard thing for him to accept us working together on it. It's like he just couldn't fathom it, and he felt really guilty. He felt a lot of shame about that, and I walk through all that in the book, so I think that'll be good. Number two, you want to know, counseling never hurts. It never hurts to just step in, mm-hmm. and have that kind of unbiased person in the middle, because the thing is, she's gonna feel judged, I think, regardless of what you do, how you say this, because she's got personal baggage that's attached to this. And I think that's something that can only be worked out over time, probably with the help of a therapist. And I think there's no shade on that, George. I think that's a fabulous thing. And now's the time to do things like that in the beginning of your marriage.
0: And I always like to flip the script. If you were in her shoes and you had some debt, and yes, whatever it is, student loans, would you be like, man, I would hate for you to help me out as we get married and combine our money. I want to do this on my own. Now, some men do that because they feel like it's macho, and they don't want to bring the woman into it. But I think there is nothing more freeing than being that open with your spouse, that
2: Absolutely.
0: Vulnerable and accountable to go, we're in this together. You make a mess, I'm going to help you clean it up. I make a mess, we're cleaning this thing up.
2: Yeah, that's the point, man.
0: That sets the tone for the next 20 years of your marriage. So this really isn't about who's going to pay the loans. It's about what kind of marriage do you want?
2: Yeah. Maybe play this call for her and let George and I be the explainers.
0: I'll be the bad guy. I usually am.

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6: Ryan is up next in Philadelphia. What's going on, Ryan? Welcome to the Ramsey Show.
7: Hey, guys. How's it going?
6: Great. How are you?
7: Good. So I am calling to see if it's a smart idea to go $3.5 million in debt to start a chicken farm.
6: This was not on my bingo card today, Ryan. I'm going to be honest.
0: You said it so like it was no big deal, too. You just kind of slid it in there.
6: From your mouth to God's ears, is this a prank call?
7: This is not.
6: Okay.
0: Is it $3.5 million, like, off the bat? Like, tell us what that entails. That's you buying the land. That's you buying all the equipment. Tell us what the $3.5 million is.
7: So about $600,000 of that is for the land. I'm estimating a little high for the prices near me. And then the $3 million is for the four chicken houses to be put up.
0: Four chicken houses?
7: Correct.
0: What about equipment?
7: All the equipment needed to run that would be included in that, except for the skid steer loader, which is about $50,000 expense, estimating high again.
0: Do you come from a long line of chicken farmers?
7: I do not, no. When I grew up, I learned how to drive on a farm and helped load hay trailers and stuff like that. And I have been working with chicken farmers over the last year or so. I'm learning the business a little bit.
6: So where did this dream / opportunity come from? Did someone come to you, or is this just you spitballing going, man, I want to do this on my own?
7: So I live in a pretty decent area where there's a huge chicken producer around here, and they need more houses and more birds desperately. And this is something that I enjoy, and I would definitely like to make a career out of it.
6: So if they need more, why don't they build more?
7: They don't build their houses. I've asked that question before, but they like to have the farmers grow the birds. So they do a lot of the, they handle the feed, they handle dropping the birds off, picking the birds up. I just have to grow the birds and that they pay me for.

0: form.
1: What's the incentive? That doesn't feel like enough of an incentive for you. Is there
2: feels
1: more?
2: Like you're doing all the work right now. You build the houses, you grow the birds.
0: Yeah, so right now I'm making about $40,000 a year working as a fire extinguisher technician. These houses, while I'm paying off the loans, I would still be making around $90,000 a year. And then once those loans are paid off in 15 years, maximum, I'd be making around $400,000 a year.
1: And that's the assumption that everything goes right, everything goes according to plan, nothing is thrown
0: correct
1: for a loop.
0: So the company does have a lot of guarantees. So all the numbers I'm using are the minimum guaranteed numbers. So even if my birds would die from the bird flu or something like that, they still guarantee that I'm getting paid.
1: So you make $90,000, but well, here's the thing though. You'll make your salary, but the loans are still due. So if you don't have great years, it's going to take you more than 15 years to pay back this. Let me just start by saying this. I in no way am for this, but I just want to hear your side of it.
2: Yeah,
1: we'll
2: cut to the chase.
1: It.
2: We didn't have any spoiler alerts, but this is a hard no from us, and there's no world in which taking on any level of debt, let alone $3.5 million, is a good idea.
1: Yeah. How old are you?
0: I'm 23. I'm married, and I have a kid on the way.
1: My goodness.
0: To help you with the numbers a little bit, the estimated gross income before all the expenses is around $500,000 a year.
1: Right, but that's gross.
0: Correct.
2: I think all you're looking at right now is the potential upside.
1: Yeah.
0: Mm-hmm.
2: And then you're not looking at the guaranteed variable, which is I owe $3.5 million no matter what while I have a baby coming into this world.
1: Uh-huh.
2: That's just too much risk.
1: And I don't mean any shade. There's no shade whatsoever to this, but I only mean it in comparison to the risk. It's only $90,000. You're acting like they're going to pay you $500,000 a year to do this. And even still, I wouldn't do it. But do you see what I'm saying? You're like $3.5 million in debt so I can make $90,000 a year. That just is not...
2: You can avoid all the debt and just go make $90,000 doing something.
1: Yeah, get a different type of job. Here's what I would suggest. Because I know we're poo-pooing your dream a little bit.
2: The poultry dreams here.
1: I'm thinking, can we start small and test how good you are at this? Can we start with a homestead? Can we start with something that's a family farm that you and your wife and your, you know, soon to be children do and build that up? Is there something that we can do there? Because I feel like, is the play here, I want to be a chicken farmer, or is the play here, I want to make lots of money fast?
0: So my overall goal is to have land that I can then reinvest what the land is making to set up future generations of my
2: here's my question
0: my children, all that
2: if
0: stuff.
2: This was such a great idea, why isn't every farmer in America going, I'll take on $3.5 million to go do this tomorrow? Guys who have been doing this for a long time, guys who know what they're doing, we're 30, 40, 50 years old, who have made
0: around my
2: a couple
0: area,
2: hundred grand
0: most
2: or millions.
0: Guys are.
2: What's that?
0: So around my area, most guys are. They're required to be within an hour of their production facility. So let's, again, at the beginning I said I live in a very like fortunate area. But
2: what does your wife think about this?
0: She actually gave me the go ahead.
1: Wow. Can I ask you this?
0: She said yes.
1: Can I add, and this is what inquiring minds want to know. What's the parachute? Mm-hmm. How do you get at it? Like, because when I'm making a big decision, Ryan, one of the things I do is I take some time and I look at the upside and I look at all the opportunity. I think we should do that. I think that's great. But I love to play out the worst case scenario, because generally if I play out the worst case scenario and I realize, oh, I'll be okay in the end, that's a good indicator of whether I'm going to still try it or not. So we have not played out the worst case scenario, which in my mind, and you stop me if I'm wrong, in my mind is worst case scenario, I make the 90,000, but the farm as a whole is losing money, and it's losing money year over year. Because by the way, I hear we have a lot of farmers that call in with that issue. It's losing money year over year. Maybe you don't like it. Maybe you realize what the farming practices are. I don't know. I've read a lot of books on it. So maybe you're like, man, I can't do this. This is tough on me, or it's hard on the soul, or whatever. And you just don't like it. And you're losing money, and you're 4 or 5 years in, and you still got $3.5 million of debt because the interest is high and whatever. What do you do? I feel like Keanu Reeves. What do you do?
0: That's a good question. So I haven't totally thought of that.
2: I'm just thinking of the minimum payment on a $3.5 million loan, and then you've got to make that at least every month plus enough to live.
1: He's guaranteed 90, and that's not going to be enough to cover that note.
2: Who's servicing the loan?
0: So it would be a farm credit, and maybe this might be a little confusing. So I'm guaranteed the roughly $500,000 a year. 90 would just be what I'm profiting into my bank account. The other 300,000 would be going back towards the loan
2: to pay off the loan.
0: Yeah.
1: Not so in it. That doesn't go toward loan. That doesn't go toward upkeep of the farm, and just like who keeps up the farm and repairs things that go wrong and all, just normal business wear and tear.
0: Yeah, so these are the numbers I got from the poultry producer about what their growers are experiencing, and it does include miscellaneous repairs, insurance, electric, taxes.
2: I'd go talk to someone who did exactly what you are attempting to do and get the full picture. I'm not going to trust a poultry producer who has a vested interest in you taking on all of this risk. Because I'm telling you, why would they put this on a 23-year-old? If it was such a money-making scheme, they would be taking on the risk instead of you.
0: I actually did talk to a producer. He's about my age. He did only do half the size, so he put up 2 chicken houses. But looking at I took the numbers over to him, had dinner, and looked at it, and he said these numbers are pretty accurate for what he's making. Now there's rougher months and there's better months.
1: Let me put one more thing to you, and my husband says this a lot because he runs our business. When he's dealing with a major company like Disney or Carnival or one of these major overarching, he doesn't take on the risk because they're billion-dollar companies. So if you're working with Tyson or Purdue or whoever this big chicken house is, I'm going $3.5 million. They eat that for breakfast. Why do you have to go into debt when they could throw up those 4 chicken houses in 2 seconds and simply just pay you a salary for running the farm? There's something about this that doesn't smell right. And
2: not passing the smell test.
1: I beg of you, don't do it.
2: Please. And I don't even know. We didn't ask about income and current debts, but you're making $40,000. You are not in a place to be taking on this venture with a baby on the way. I would run far away.

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2: News. I'm Sue Guzman. Three people are dead, four wounded in a shooting at a Seattle food festival. Assistant Chief of Special Operations Tyrone Davis.
3: Officers responded and addressed one of the shooters. That person gave up and was taken into custody. There was another person that we believe that was also involved that fled the scene. And officers began an active search for that person.
2: Two-year-old child among the injured. For the second night in a row, the United States has not launched attacks against Iran. Israeli Prime Minister Benjamin Netanyahu telling Fox what he believes needs to happen to end the conflict.
4: When this regime is either toppled or it's sufficiently weakened that it knows it has to end its nuclear program and has to change its course. That's really what President Trump is trying to achieve, and I back his fully.
2: America's listening to Fox News.
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0: 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Angela is in Washington, D.C. up next. What's going on, Angela?
1: Hi. I had a question. Me and my husband are currently going through infertility treatments, and we were wondering, would it be better to pay off some of our debt? We're going to be going through it in September, or to save up for future expenses with our baby in daycare.
0: Wow. Okay, where are you guys at right now? How much debt do you have?
1: So we have... we have my car, which is $25K, and then we have his first degree loan, which is $50K.
0: Okay. And what do you guys make?
1: I make $52,000, and he makes $72,000 coming up in August. We're both teachers.
0: So you're getting raises?
1: Yeah.
0: Okay. So making $120K, great salary. You got $75K in consumer debt. And what are these infertility treatments costing you?
1: They are not costing us anything because we received a grant that pays for all of it in September.
2: Wow.
0: That's amazing. And that's guaranteed? How many treatments does
1: that
0: cover?
1: Yeah, that is guaranteed. What's that?
0: How many treatments does it cover? Is it indefinite or is it for a certain amount?
1: So it is for embryo adoption in September, and it covers one treatment.
0: Okay.
2: So what you said earlier, when you said should we pay off debt or should we save up money for treatment, are you thinking that you could need treatment beyond September or beyond what your grant gives you?
1: That could be a possibility, considering that it's like a 50-50 chance.
2: Okay. And if you did need money, what would it cost? Let me phrase it like that.
1: It would cost about $8,000.
2: Okay.
0: Eight?
2: Yes.
1: Yes, okay. $8,000.
0: Great. Well, here's my vote. Jade may disagree, but I would just go full throttle, baby step two. Start knocking out these debts, and then let's say that it didn't work out, and now we have to pay for the treatment. It's okay to pause baby step two for a little while to save up that $8K, and then restart. But
2: I don't disagree.
0: I wouldn't just hang on to the debt indefinitely until we know. So I would make more than the minimum payments. Just to make some progress, you might knock out a few debts and then realize, all right, we need to pause for 4 months, save up for the treatment, and then hit play on the baby steps again.
2: Yeah, and with your income, that really shouldn't be a problem. How old are you guys?
1: I am 32, and my husband is 36.
2: Okay. So, yeah, I 100% agree with George's plan. That feels like you're kind of making progress on your big goals, but you also have a plan in case you need the $8,000, and that's what I do.
1: Okay.
0: And to be clear, if you didn't have the grant, if this was costing you $10,000, we would say, hey, just pause the baby steps and save up. The goal is to not go into any more debt. So that's kind of the step one. Is it going to cost us debt to continue this process? If so, we need to pause in cash flow. But because you guys have this grant, I would just go ahead and start knocking out some of these debts. Maybe you get halfway through by the time you realize, all right, we need to hit play on saving up for the treatment. But I hope for you guys,
2: it works
0: out by September.
2: Yeah.
0: That's awesome.
2: Best of luck to you.
0: All right. Zephaniah is in Austin, Texas. You don't
2: strong
0: get those
2: name.
0: Very often. What's going on, Zephaniah?
3: Hello, George and Jade. Basically, what's going on is I'm $28,000 and some change like in debt right now with a car that I got like 6 months ago. And I'm about to get married, and I really don't want to go into the marriage like with all the debt. And so I was wondering, like, what were my options to kind of do to get rid of it?
2: You owe $28,000 on the car?
3: Mm-hmm.
2: What's it worth?
3: So the car for private sale that I looked and seen, it was like, I think it was like 18. It was like 16 to 18, I think, is what I could get for it. It's a 2025 Toyota Corolla.
0: You can only get 16 for a 2025 Corolla?
2: Boy, did you roll some negative debt into there? Negative equity?
3: I'm not totally sure. No, I did not. I didn't have a car before.
2: Okay. Just a bad interest rate?
3: Yeah, I'm at an 18%.
0: Goodness gracious.
2: That'll do it.
0: How did you get screwed that badly?
3: I was just really desperate for a car. I didn't have a car, and I really needed one, and they let me put, like, $1,500 down,
2: man.
3: And they put me in 18%, I guess.
0: Let me make this clear, Zephaniah. You put yourself in 18%.
3: Yeah.
0: This is not to knock you, but I want you to own the parts. You just said, I needed a car. Did you need a $30,000 car?
3: No.
2: Yeah.
0: There was too much of a pause there. It should have been the quickest no of your life.
2: No.
0: So here's the deal.
3: Yeah.
0: Here's where we are. Here's the reality. You're $10,000 underwater. 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That's
3: okay.
0: The only way out. If you said, hey, I want to get out by the wedding, that's the way to do it. How much do you make?
3: I make about $40,000 a year in pest control.
0: Okay. Is there upside there? Can you make $50,000, $60,000 if you started hustling?
3: I could. There's opportunity for upsells and upgrades here. Get about $150 every single one.
0: Okay, because I know you can make really good money in pest control. The guys who are crushing it are not making 40. They're making 100 plus.
3: Yeah.
0: So I would be aiming to make more money. That's going to be part of this process. Do you have any other debt outside of the 28K car loan?
3: So we're, like, engaged. I have her ring, and then...
0: You financed the ring?
3: Yeah, I did.
0: How much was that?
3: I think it was, like, $800, but, like, I wanted to get... I had the cash for it, but I wanted to get, like, the coverage for the ring, and they were going to charge me more, so I was just like, okay...
2: You took the deal.
0: Why do you have coverage on
3: there too?
2: Let's pull back, because here's what I see what's going on. And you're not the only person, Zephaniah, who falls victim to this. You walk in the place and you probably have something in your mind. Oh, I want to get a car. Oh, I want to get a ring. And then somebody says, well, if you get this one, we'll give you this deal. And you kind of, before you know it, you're getting swindled into paying more. You're getting swindled into paying in a way that you didn't plan to pay. In this case, you went into payments instead of using cash. You've got to decide who you are with money, and don't let the salesperson decide for you. That's the one piece of advice I want you to take from this entire call. Is Zephaniah has to decide what is my money philosophy? Am I a person who doesn't borrow money? If that's the case, it doesn't matter if I walk into a jeweler, a car lot, or walk into Publix. I'm not borrowing money. I'm not putting it on a credit card. I'm not putting it on payments. That way, when you walk into those places, no matter what they say, you just go, no, thank you, and you just move on. Right now, you're kind of just going with whatever the salesperson tells you. So as you get married and as you grow into being an older adult, please, please, please, you decide who you are with money. Nobody changes that. So that's thing one. And thing two is just remember, these people are sales people. They're not, the business they're in is not to do you a favor. Okay? Just remember that there is a hero and a villain in every story. And I'm not saying that the person who sold you a ring was a bad guy. I'm not saying villain like they're a bad person. I'm simply saying their point is to make money. Your point is to save money. Your point is to stick to your guns and stick to your philosophy on money. So just understand the two roles when you go into those situations. And I think that's going to help you out a lot in the long run going forward.
3: Yes.
0: What does your fiance make?
3: Right now, she is not working. She just landed a job part-time at an after-school program, and she'll be making like $21 an hour.
0: Okay.
3: There.
0: Cool. Well, you'll both be making about 40 at that point. You'll have 80K, and so even if you went into the marriage and you still had this debt, you guys could knock this out fast and save up 10K and get out of it and get a cheaper car. You don't need to be driving a $30,000 car if you make 40. That is simply too much car.

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12: Jim is in Laredo, Texas, up next. What's going on, Jim?
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12: How much debt do you have?
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14: Are you the only employee? Are you the only owner? How's the business set up?
13: I'm the only owner, and I got another employee.
12: Okay, what kind of business is this?
13: It's a hotshot business.
12: Hotshot, okay.
14: What's Hotshot?
12: It's you're doing like courier work?
13: Courier work, like trucking, but I don't have my CDL yet, so I'm doing Hotshot for right now.
12: So you're doing deliveries?
13: Deliveries, correct.
12: Okay, got it. What are you making?
13: Because I'm new, it takes when you're new, it takes about 3-4 months to start getting that business. So right now that I'm new, me and my other driver running, I'm probably making, I want to say about 12 to 13,000 a month.
12: Great.
14: And Ronnie makes that too, your other driver?
13: No, that's me and my other driver working together. We make between
12: $12,000 to $15,000.
13: Take home, that's take home, $12,000 to $13,000.
12: But you're not taking it. You said it's split.
13: No. I mean, both of them combined, because we gross about $25,000 to $30,000 a month.
14: Okay.
13: And after the expenses, it's about $12,000 to $15,000 a month.
14: Uh huh. And then who gets what? How much do you take home to your family, and how much does your other driver take home to his family?
13: Okay, well, it's a percentage deal. So for whatever he makes, I pay him 23%, and I usually just pay myself a salary of $1,000 a week.
14: Okay. So, got it.
12: So $4,000 a week is what you're taking in. How much do you have in savings?
13: I have $320,000 in savings.
12: Woo! And way to go!
13: And I got $82,000 with a financial advisor that I just put in last week.
12: So why all the debt if you have all the savings? Why not cash flow this?
13: Man, it's because my credit started getting great, right? I have never had a good credit. My credit started getting great, and I just started piling and getting everything under credit. I do have rental properties that bring me in about $2,000 a month because I live in a small town, which rent is not that expensive, so it brings me in about $2,000 a month.
14: How much debt is on those rentals?
13: Zero. I got everything paid off.
14: Way to go.
12: So your only debt is this business debt, all these trucks and trailers?
13: Yes, I got my house paid off. I got my rental properties paid off.
14: Wow.
13: The $320,000 I have them in a high-yield savings account, so they give me about $800 a month on it.
12: Awesome.
14: Okay, so we've got, if I calculated quickly, what is this, around $190,000 of debt?
12: So you could pay all of the debts off and still be left with $133,000 sitting in high-yield savings.
13: Correct.
12: That's pretty sweet. Have you done the math on what your cash flow would be if you didn't have any of those payments?
13: If I didn't have any of those payments, it would usually be about if everything continues as slow as it is right now, it would probably be about $12,000 a month.
12: Dude, I'm going for that life. That's freedom. If things slow down, you're not stressing. Because guess what? The lenders don't care how slow things are. And you signed on that business debt, right? It's your signature?
13: Yes. Well, my question is this. Because I wanted to pay everything except my personal business truck, which is $82,000. And I do have some cattle, right? I have about $13,000 worth of cattle on a property I'm renting for $5,000 a month. And I was about... I think I'm selling that so I can put it in getting my debt over.
14: Yeah.
12: I would still pay off everything, regardless of I can pay this off and then pay this off. You can pay it all off today. So if you sell anything else, that's just pure profit.
14: Yeah,
12: you can do what you want with that.
14: In your mind, what would be what's the upside of keeping the debt? What's the upside?
13: Just on the personal and business truck, I want to keep that one because it's a motivation I get for working, you know. It's a motivation.
12: You're motivated by the debt to work harder?
13: But on that business truck, on my business truck, you know, because it was the truck I always wanted. So that's why I got it.
14: Well, we're not saying to sell it. We're simply saying to pay it off. So we're not saying get rid of it.
12: It'll have just as much sentimental value without a payment attached to it. Okay. So here's the Ramsey principle. We recommend everyone start and run and grow their businesses completely debt-free because we have seen what the other side looks like. People call in, the business didn't make it, something happened, a partner wanted out, and they are stuck because of these payments.
14: It also changes the choices you make. When you have debt on a business, everything is about making sure you're in line to make the next payment. Everything is filtered through the lens of risk and debt. When everything is paid for, it changes the choices that you make. I mean, take a moment. I don't know how easy it is for you to compartmentalize this, but surely you understand the difference of feeling you had when your house had a payment on it versus when your house became debt-free, when your rentals had payments versus when your rentals became debt-free. There was a reason that you worked so hard to achieve that, and we're simply saying take that same logic and throw it over to this business debt. We think that you'll feel better about the state of your affairs if you do that.
13: And can I add that after all that money, I also have, because I always had a system, right, to always keep $30,000 in my business account.
14: Yep.
13: So good. I also have those $30,000 on business account.
14: Keep that there.
13: And I do got and I do got toy trucks, you know, and people and like my family members, because I've talked to a couple of my family members, they tell me to sell them, but they're like my toy trucks. I don't know if I should
12: toy
13: sell
12: trucks
13: them
12: as in
13: or
12: these
13: I
12: are
13: shouldn't.
12: Real trucks, but they're just entertainment for you.
13: Correct. Are yes, they, I got a.
14: They're in cash.
13: I got.
14: They're paid off.
13: Yeah, they're all paid off. I have a. It's an '87 Chevrolet. I put in about $11,000, and last week they offered me $20,000 in it.
14: I think it's up to you. I think it's up to you what feels better. Do you want to keep your toy trucks because you like them, or do you want to liquidate some of your savings? That's totally up to you how you do it, but maybe you sell the cattle and the land. You know, whatever you want to do, that's up to you. We just think that across all of your assets, you have the ability to pay off this $190,000 in debt very, very
12: and
14: easily.
12: And still tons left over.
14: Yeah. Do
12: all,
14: it.
12: After everything you said, Jim, I'm like, how does this guy carry this all in his brain? You got 9 businesses. There's debts all over the place. Assets.
14: Toy trucks.
12: I would just want to simplify my life if I was doing as well as you. So part of that is getting completely debt-free.
14: Yeah.
12: Appreciate the call. All right, let's go out to Landon in Rochester real quick. What's going on, Landon?
5: Not too much. Thanks for taking my call.
12: Absolutely. How can we help?
5: So me and my fiance are on baby step number 4. We just graduated college in December, debt-free, and I'm just curious. I've been putting a lump sum into my Roth for the last couple of years at the end of my summer job in September. Should I keep putting in a lump sum now that I got a big boy job out of college, or do I spread it out and have it take out of my checking, you know, through the 12 months?
12: Well, so you're really asking, do I do lump sum or dollar cost average?
5: Yes.
12: Okay. Well, here's the theory, and again, nobody knows what the markets are going to do, but the sooner you get the money in and the longer you let it sit, the better off you're going to be. So if you lump sum in January versus putting it January, February, March, April, May, and spreading it, you will likely do better if you lump sum it every January.
5: Okay.
14: There's also a psychological component of when you can set it and forget it, right? It's automatically taken out of your check. It's not something that you're thinking of. My contributions come out of my check automatically. I never even count the money because I never even saw it to begin with. And if you do a lump sum, let's pretend the markets are up or really down, whatever makes you feel awkward.
12: Yeah, at the
14: about
12: end of
14: investing.
12: your summer gig, now it's September, and you're like, ooh, the market took a dip, and now I'm going to lump sum it. Well, hey, you're buying it on sale. Or, yeah. Hey, the market's doing really well. Well, you're buying it at the top. And
14: right.
12: So
14: there's that piece of it. And there's the piece of now you've got to trust yourself that I'm putting this money aside. I'm saving it. It has to stay there. And hopefully there's not a wedding in the Caribbean that sounds really good to me. Right. And I use that money for that instead.
12: You sound pretty disciplined in what you've been doing this for years now.
5: Yeah, I pretty much owe everything to my parents for letting me do this. They're pretty big believers in you guys. I've been listening to this show since my dad was picking me up at elementary school and I was like 7.
12: Wow. So. I'm glad Dave's not here. That'd make him feel real old. But I love it, man. It's a great problem to have. If you're even asking this question, it tells me you are going to build generational wealth. So keep it up. Just keep investing no matter what.

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2: Still searching in Seattle. I'm Dave Anthony, Fox News. For a second gunman in last night's shooting near the Space Needle that sent people running at a food festival and left three people dead, four wounded.
3: Our focus right now is on supporting the victims as SPD and partners continue this investigation.
2: That's Seattle Mayor Katie Wilson. Here's Assistant Police Chief Tyrone Davis.
4: We do have one suspect that is being interviewed. We've recovered two guns. It's one thing to note, one of the four victims that was taken to the hospital was a toddler.
2: A two-year-old boy, now in stable condition. Davis says they believe the two gunmen were shooting at each other. In Germany, police tracked down the suspect in Saturday's Pride Parade attack. Police say he ran at them with a knife, and they shot and killed him the day after the man drove a van into a crowd in Berlin, killing one, injuring 29 others in what's being called an Islamist terror attack. For a third night in a row, the U.S. did not bomb Iran, which says it will not go on the attack so long as that continues.
5: Axios reports that the top U.S. military commander in the Middle East, Admiral Brad Cooper, recommended stopping the bombing campaign around the Strait of Hormuz because it has reached the limit of its effectiveness, according to two sources familiar with knowledge of his position. Now, the White House is making clear that the military option remains on the table, but officials are giving diplomacy and intense economic pressure time to work. The U.S. naval blockade remains in effect, costing the regime hundreds of millions of dollars per day.
2: Fox's Trey Yingston, Tel Aviv, and the pause in fighting as oil prices plunging. WTI down more than 7%, over 8% for Brent crude. President Trump will talk up the economy today, going to Michigan, visiting a GM facility as early voting starts there.
6: Voters in Michigan will choose nominees for open Senate and governor's races and pick candidates across all of Michigan's 13 congressional districts. Trump won Michigan in 2016 and 2024, so both parties see this as a critical state to win over.
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2: There is skepticism on the left about the deal the Trump administration announced last week to help Saudi Arabia build a nuclear energy program. Congress has to approve that, and the Saudis may balk at the president tying the deal to the joining the Abraham Accords.
8: UN Ambassador Mike Waltz said on NBC's Meet the Press the nuclear cooperation deal with the Saudis is still on.
9: They had options. They went with us. They're going with American companies, American workers.
8: But Maryland Democratic Senator Chris Van Hollen said on ABC's This Week the stipulation of normalizing relations with Israel was not much more than a White House bait and switch.
10: It just shows you cannot rely on the United States. You certainly can't count on the Trump administration.
8: Saudi Arabia has said it would not normalize Israel relations until a path to a Palestinian state is established. Gernal Scott, Fox News.
2: There will be public goodbyes to a late senator this week.
11: Senator Lindsey Graham will be memorialized with ceremonies in Washington, D.C. and his home state of South Carolina. Tomorrow, there will be a short program in the U.S. Capitol Rotunda to honor his congressional service, followed by an invitation-only funeral at Washington National Cathedral. His remains will be taken to Columbia, South Carolina, where on Wednesday, the funeral will pause at the State House for an F-16 flyover and presentation from the state's law enforcement officials. The procession will continue to First Baptist Church of Columbia for a funeral service before he is laid to rest in a private family burial in Pickens County, South Carolina. Tanya J. Powers, Fox News.
2: And his sister, Darlene Graham, was appointed senator to fill out the rest of her brother's term that ends in January. The Federal Reserve will assess the economy this week ahead of a report Thursday on economic growth in the second quarter after the two-day Fed meeting. No change in interest rates is expected Wednesday on Wall Street. Stock futures are up big. I'm Dave Anthony, and this is Fox News.
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6: We're heading to Columbia, South Carolina. Up next, Reese joins us there. Reese, welcome to the show.
7: Hey, George.
6: What's going on? Oh, we're losing you. Speak directly in your phone.
7: Hear me?
6: A little better.
8: Go to another room of the house.
7: Yes. can you hear me good?
6: Yeah, that's better.
7: Awesome. I'm pretty sure I'll take my call, Jade and George. My question is, how do I make sure I'm going into business with the right motives? I want to make sure I'm not needlessly guilting myself over wanting to make a profit, but also want to make sure I'm not chasing a dollar every day. I just graduated college, no debt, and I'm a Christian, and I want to have the proper values about everything, but I just don't want to get sidetracked along the way.
8: What are your thoughts on getting paid for a job well done? Receiving what you earn for a job really well done.
7: I think that's a great thing.
8: Well, then, all right.
6: Do you have a job now?
7: Yes, sir.
6: What do you do?
7: Manufacturing.
6: And what do you want to be doing with this business?
7: It'll be in sales. My family works in sales, and I've worked in sales. I enjoy it. I just got this manufacturing in college.
6: I'm confused. You want to start a business in sales? What are you selling?
7: Sheds, like lots, locations. I know the business really well, and I know it'll do really well.
6: Okay. So you want to sell sheds as a business?
7: Yes, sir.
6: Okay. So you work for a manufacturing company. How do you get paid right now? Is it out of the profits of the business?
7: I'm hourly.
6: Okay. But I'm saying the way they pay you is they make money, they take a portion of that money, and they pay you.
7: Yes.
6: Would you consider them to have bad motives in doing that?
7: No.
8: So where does the line come? What do you think? You described to us what it looks like. My screen says, how do I start a business without idolizing money or success? You explain to us what that looks like, because then we'll know. If you know what it looks like, then you'll know if you're venturing over into that territory. So what does that look like?
7: So open one location. I have where I have in mind. I know it'll do really well. It'll provide more than my basic necessities and needs.
8: Mm-hmm.
7: And looking down the road 5 years, I'm like, I'm knowing I could open possibly 2 or 3 or 4 of these lots.
8: Yeah.
7: And when I question, why would I want to? And I'm like, well, I mean, obviously it's going to make more money. I can help more people. I can provide good jobs for people, but it

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6: The Live Like No One Else cruise is back. 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
7: Pools,
6: I know it's not until March.
7: The poolside chats is what got me.
6: You're not going to be poolside?
7: The poolside chats? Let's get into it.
6: We'll see. It was a blast the last time we did it, and so we're bringing it back. And the ship's over halfway full already. The Neptune Suites have already sold out, so lock in your spot with a $600 deposit before it's too late. Click the link in the show notes or go to RamseySolutions.com/events. I got to work on my base tan, I realized.
7: What was your favorite thing last time?
6: I think watching Ken Coleman, who no longer our coworker, but watching him play pickleball for about 4 hours with a headband out there, that was the best entertainment money could buy.
7: Oh, man. Old Ken.
6: I'm going to hit karaoke pretty hard, and I expect to see you out
7: there. I'll be there.
6: Okay.
7: I'll be there.
6: It's going to be fun. Rob is in Greenville, South Carolina, up next. What's going on, Rob?
8: Thanks for taking my call. I am looking to open the Roth IRA, and I Just trying to figure out how to assess and figure out kind of what investments within that Roth IRA that I'm looking to do.
6: Great question. And a good call out for anyone listening. People think, well, I put money into my Roth IRA.
7: I'm done.
6: And I go, did you though? Because it might just be sitting in like the settlement account in cash, and you need to actually go invest the dollars into something like a mutual fund. So we recommend four types of mutual funds around here. And essentially, Rob, it's large cap, mid cap, small cap, international. So we want a nice mix of companies to stay diversified. You've also heard of, you know, an S&P 500 index fund, a nice low-cost, broad-based index fund. That's fine, too. But you don't get the same amount of diversification because an S&P 500 fund is just the top 500 companies. So you've got mostly large cap in there, so you're not exposed to the smaller companies who might have some sweet, aggressive growth. And those international companies that help kind of bolster your portfolio when the U.S. market goes down. And can I do you one better, Rob?
8: Yeah, and that's,
6: so I give you even better. Okay. We're doing an event called Investing Essentials, September 1st and 2nd. It's a virtual event, and I'm going to send you a free ticket. You don't have to pay for it if you'll actually attend it and watch it. It's Dave Ramsey and I for 2 nights unpacking all of this, and we actually do a walkthrough with examples of how to select mutual funds within there, because with a Roth IRA, there's thousands you can choose from. It's overwhelming. So we'll show you how to narrow it down by process of elimination to choose the right ones that work out for you long term.
8: That sounds great.
6: Okay, we'll hook you up with that. But it is, Jay, there's a lot of factors here. You want to be looking at how long has the fund existed.
7: I was just about to
6: Has the management team been there for 10 years or has been a lot of turnover?
7: Mm-hmm.
6: What's the expense ratios? What's been the rate of return over the long haul?
7: Yeah, and you can look that up. Whenever you're looking for funds, a lot of people want us to say, just tell me what fund to choose.
6: Tell me the ticker.
7: And it's we don't do that because I think it's great to learn. It's great to look it up, look them up. Mine has it's like a report card that you can look at, or you can look at the prospectus either way. But yeah, you look at how long has it been alive, you know, inception date or whatever.
6: Has this fund been around for a year or 50 years?
7: Exactly. And then you can look at, you know, the past year, 5 years, 10 years on down the line. And all that's really good to see. I'm always looking to make sure it's at least like 11, 12 or beyond for, you know, average annualized rate of return, which is what we talk about here on the show all the time. And you can see all of that in the fund. Obviously, if you look in the past years, it's going to be really, really great.
6: But the good news is there's so many that you don't want that it really narrows it down
7: pretty quickly. If you start looking at that stuff, you'll be able to see really clearly, okay, this is, I see what they're saying.
6: Jade, as I do, I got in an argument in the comment section because this guy, you know, I say, hey, 10% is what you can expect. That's the average. You know, the average is 10 to 12. Let's go 10.
7: Yeah.
6: And he goes, what are you talking about? You need to plan for 6. And so I messaged him. I said, hey, man, I'd like to know, like, where's that base from? What are you invested in? So he literally sent me his portfolio, and half of it was in bonds.
7: Oh, no.
6: This kid's in his 20s.
7: Yeah.
6: And a bunch of it was in, you know, Canadian stocks. I think he's in Canada. And a little bit of it was in the U.S. market. And I went, well, don't complain that you're not getting 10 or 12% when you're investing
7: like
6: terribly.
7: This. Yeah.
6: It's not diversified. You need to be in mostly equities, especially while you're younger.
7: That's right.
6: To experience that growth.
7: Yeah. Most people, and I still don't suggest this, but a lot of people do switch to bond funds when they get older because it's less risky. But
6: bonds are volatile in their own way.
7: In their own way. That's
6: true. And then you're going to call me going, hey, I'm only getting 6%. What's going on? And I, when I look under the hood, I'm like, there's your problem
7: there, bud.
6: So we're going to walk you through all of that investing essentials. You can get your virtual ticket for that at RamseySolutions.com/events if you can't get it for free, like I just gave to my friend Rob. But that's what he gets for calling on the show. He did the work. All right. Let's go to Nicholas in Pittsburgh up next. What's going on, Nicholas?
9: So I'm struggling to do step one, even saving $1,000. I racked up quite a bit of debt, so I feel like all my money is just playing catch up right now and little robbing Peter to pay Paul with like cash advances. And so I'm just trying to get to a good point so I can do the first step, save $1,000.
7: So when you say you're trying to get to a good point before you save $1,000, does that mean you're trying to get current on anything that's behind? What do you mean by that?
9: Yeah. So I kind of just dug myself a hole as far as debt. I enrolled myself into a debt program, about $41,000 worth of debt.
6: Like a debt settlement relief company?
9: Yeah.
6: They tell you to stop paying the debts, tank your credit,
9: Exactly.
6: Pay us the payments, and then we'll settle for you.
9: Yeah.
7: How long have you been in that?
9: Yes. 2 years.
7: How much have you paid in?
9: A decent amount of money.
7: Okay.
6: How much have they cleared for you?
9: They take $300 out of every paycheck.
7: Okay. And how much is...
9: Most of that is going towards their fees.
7: Right. Yeah. So we're going to probably stop that immediately. Let's stop that program because, and here's why, whatever they're doing, if you wanted to do it that way, you could do it yourself. All they're doing is taking that $300, they're stacking it up in a pool while you're not making payments. And every time that you don't get a payment, that gives them more leverage to settle the debt. And so at some point, they're going to come in and then try to settle it for, I don't know, a quarter on the dollar or whatever. If you wanted to do that, you could do that yourself and not pay the fees. So let's get out of that program immediately. And whatever they've got, you know, pooled aside, let them, you know, put it towards the debt, or maybe they'll give it back to you. Either way, get out of that. And let's talk about, are you behind on anything right now?
9: No, all my bills are paid for. I just don't have much left over to start saving that $1,000.
7: What is your margin? When you do your every dollar budget, how much margin is left?
9: Like $200, $300.
7: Okay. So when we say baby step one, which for anybody listening, baby step one is you get $1,000 saved. Now, first off, the purpose of that $1,000 is not to be the be all end all. It's to be just a cushion between you and life. It really is a small insurance policy that ensures that you're not going to go back into debt. So if a tire goes out on the car, instead of putting it on a credit card like you used to do, now you can just pay cash for it, right? It's not going to solve all your right. problems, but it's temporary, and it should give you a lot of motivation to really work fast to pay your debt off, because nobody likes only having $1,000 saved. So that being said, most people are able to do this, and this should be your goal too, Nicholas, in 30 days or less. And that's not just with okay. your normal cash flow margin. That's with you selling things. That's with you working extra. That's with you doing everything you can to get this money.
6: Pausing investing if you're doing any of that. Just looking around for any creative way you can to free up more margin, whether that's spending less or making more. So how much do you make?
9: Yeah. 94,000.
6: Amazing. And how much debt do you have total on the consumer debt side?
9: I have about 60,000 in student loans, the 41,000 in credit card debt, 30,000 in a truck payment, and then I also have my mortgage.
6: Okay. Are you married or single?
9: For later. Single.
6: Okay. What's the truck worth?
9: Only 22,000.
6: Okay, that might be something you look into to come up with the difference through just saving up cash once you through baby step one. Because you get rid of that truck, that's almost a third of your debt gone, or at least a fourth, to free up some margin to then throw. Because you free up that truck payment, now we can attack some of these student loans and eventually the credit cards, whatever the next smallest balance is. Hang on the line, we're going to gift you every dollar premium, which will help you find more margin to help you with this debt-free journey, my friend.

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5: Welcome back to The Ramsey Show. I'm George Campbell here with Jade Warshaw. We're taking your calls. Katie is in Raleigh up next. What's going on, Katie?
6: Hi. So I am about to start a new job, earning more income. So my question is, should I take that extra money and then put that towards my student loans, even though my parents have promised to pay them off, or put that towards other things as me and my husband are wanting to start a family sometime soon?
7: Wow. How much are the student loans?
6: So there's two loans. There's one federal loan that is $30,000, and then there's one private loan that is $24,000, but they're willing to settle for $12,000.
7: When did your parents say it'd be paid off by? Like, when does that go into effect?
6: They never said when it would be paid off. It was just always a promise that they would pay them off eventually. But I just turned 30, and I've been out of college for about 8 years.
7: Mm-hmm. And your name is on them.
6: Yes, they are.
5: Well, a promise with no deadline is just a wish.
6: Yeah.
5: Just hope. So we need to get some real tactical facts here of, hey, I got $42K here to pay off. You guys said you would. I'm not going to let it sit and accrue interest, mm-hmm. knowing that
6: yeah.
5: this is under my name. So all the risk is on you
6: yeah.
5: right now, and until they pay it off, you're carrying that.
7: Who negotiated the settlement of the private loan, you or them?
6: I have been, you know, and how it started is my parents were managing it and then ended up defaulting, so
7: oh.
6: I decided to take it over, and I coordinate in front all the payments.
5: So can we trust their word at this point? It sounds like they don't have the money to pay it off, even if they wanted to.
6: Yeah, I'm starting to think that, and they're getting close to retirement, and they
5: yeah.
6: don't have a house, and they're wanting to move into a house as well. So
5: yeah.
7: I think that this is just going to be a dead weight around your ankles until you
6: mm-hmm.
7: cut it loose by paying it off.
6: Yeah.
7: And if they want to reimburse you, I'd be like,
5: if one day they want to write you a
7: yes.
5: $42,000 check, that'll be a sweet
6: yeah.
5: gift one day. But at
7: and you
5: this
7: can tell
5: rate,
7: them that.
5: Based on everything you've told us, there is slim to no chance they're going to pay this thing off. And what's going to happen is the loan's going to balloon. It's going to create resentment towards them, and it's going to hurt the relationship even further. So I know it stinks because you believe
6: yeah.
5: them. You didn't take a whole lot of action because you thought, well, someone else is taking care of it. And now you're
6: yeah.
5: stuck going, I want to start a family. I got my own dreams and goals. And you're stuck paying for the past now because your parents didn't make
6: yeah.
5: good on a promise. So you have every right to be resentful and hurt by that. But you also have a responsibility to go, here's what's in my lap. I'm going to deal with it. And I'm going to take this raise that I just got and throw it all at the debt. And that might delay a few dreams. But I don't want it to stop you from having a family either.
6: Yeah, and you know, my husband is in this equation now, too.
7: Sure.
6: I didn't meet him until after college. So, you know, I'm just

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8: Good morning. It's Monday, July 27th, 2026. I'm Ted Lindner. This is the Fox News Rundown. Family and fellow Americans will remember the life and legacy of Lindsey Graham this week. Fox's Tanya J. Powers.
9: Senator Lindsey Graham will be memorialized with ceremonies in Washington, D.C. and his home state of South Carolina. Tomorrow, there will be a short program in the U.S. Capitol Rotunda to honor his congressional service, followed by an invitation-only funeral at Washington National Cathedral. His remains will be taken to Columbia, South Carolina, where on Wednesday the funeral will pause at the State House for an F-16 flyover and presentation from the state's law enforcement officials.
8: And a powerful heat dome anchored over the central U.S., placing nearly 100 million Americans under heat alerts as temperatures surge past 100 degrees from Texas to the Dakotas, affected areas spanning from the Mississippi River west into the Plains, Rockies, and the Midwest. I'm Ted Lindner on the Fox News Rundown.
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18: I'm Charles Payne, and this is the Fox Business Report. Stock futures are climbing. Crude oil prices have cooled after the U.S. and Iran paused hostilities over the weekend. Shares of companies that are dependent on fuel are higher among those rising: United and American Airlines, Royal Caribbean, and Carnival Cruise Lines. Chipmaker NVIDIA is now working with ChatGPT creator OpenAI to raise $250 billion to create a data center on federal land in southern Ohio. The project is being developed by SB Energy, a data center and power company, and would use electricity controlled by the U.S. government. Some big companies recently reporting earnings are revealing plans to start hiring again. Staffing firm Robert Half executives say AI's impacts on the job market are more benign than some have feared. That's your Fox Business Report. I'm Jenny Cosola. Invested in you.
7: This is the Fox News Rundown.
19: More than a dozen countries have or are considering age-based restrictions on social media as concern about harmful effects on children continues to grow, despite reassurances from tech giants about their work to improve safety.
20: Do we truly believe that social media creates a happy environment for our children? Do we truly believe that it's a place where they can feel safe?
19: Then Prime Minister Keir Starmer in June proposing a UK ban on social media access for all children under age 16.
20: This is not something I do lightly, and I will not present it as cost-free, as if social media has brought no benefits to young people.
19: But adding that he considered a full ban to be the right choice. That plan remains active under new Prime Minister Andy Burnham, but would need approval from Parliament. In France, that hurdle has now been cleared, with lawmakers approving a ban on social media accounts for kids under age 15, months after Australia became the first in the world to implement an under 16 ban. So far, with mixed reports of success and increasing fines aimed at forcing platforms to comply.
21: I think we all can agree, Lisa, that something's got to be done.
19: Kurt Knudsen is a tech journalist known as the Cyber Guy, who says at least one company, Apple, is working on something that could change this conversation.
21: So when you look at bans, you look at what France did, and you say, wow, if you're under 15, no way, you can't even go on TikTok, Snapchat, Instagram, X, Facebook. It's all out. It's gone. You can't use that. And is that what you want your government doing? Maybe. But at the same time, you know, I just remember what it was like growing up when social media wasn't a thing, but we knew what we couldn't do. We couldn't drink. We couldn't smoke. Those were banned. But what did it make kids want to do? I want to try that. I'm curious about that. It put the mystique and interest in those areas when I'm wondering if regulation is only going to do the same thing. Is it only going to just create new ways for kids to create back doors to do what this is offering anyway?
19: There's certainly an argument to be made as well that parents have to try to keep track of what their kids are doing. It can be very hard, though, to compete with technology and algorithms. And up until now, parental controls have had, you know, a lot of parental detractors. Like, they're just not up to the task. I mean, are these kinds of bans a way to maybe balance parental responsibility with the platform's responsibility?
21: You know, we talk about banning technology, we're banning access to social media for kids. I spoke with a principal in a private, or actually charter school, who had middle school and high school students. And I said, I'm really interested, you banned technology in the classroom. How did you pull that off? And what are the effects? And she said, well, first of all, it was like a 2-year process to get a buy-in from the parents first, then get a buy-in for the kids. But they just agreed on a process by which you would check in your phone, and then on your breaks and at lunch, if you're in high school, you could get your phone back. That, to me, makes sense when there are no other tools. But what if you as a parent could say, I'm going to agree to a system that my school is using, that when my child's there at school, that only the things related to education that we all agree on, that I can see what they'll have access to, will work. I think what we're going to see is a smarter approach once we realize this technology is actually grown to where kids can't outsmart it like they have all these technologies that we thought would be the answer to having parents really put controls on kids. Kids outsmart it constantly. But what I looked at firsthand and really drilled in a bunch of questions about looks very, very promising. And I think even if Apple won't share that with Android, I think Android will see that and say, that looks interesting. And I think we want to look responsible right about now. Why don't we dive into some of those protections for our customers, our parents, and the children, especially in the U.S.?
19: Kind of a new frontier, a new phase, if you will, of guardrails. I mean, enforcement has certainly been one of the big issues as these bans are considered. France is going to be leaning on age verification tools and oversight by government regulators. But tech-savvy kids do tend to be good at getting around restrictions, creating fake accounts. That has happened after Australia passed its ban. Is the kind of age verification technology that exists right now good enough yet?
21: AI is really playing a good role in making those age verification systems more powerful, more robust, more accurate, strangely, from AI. And in fact, my teenage niece just visiting, as I watched her be obsessed with posting and creating for her social platforms, I asked her a little bit about all of this, and she said, you know, the only ones I couldn't fool was, strangely enough, TikTok. All my friends and me, they caught up with us. They could tell based on our photos, based on what we were saying after a while, and then their age verification was the only thing that actually booted us out. The rest of them were completely, you know, ineffective, that they were able to get into every other Meta product, from Instagram to Facebook, Snapchat, you name it. They had no problem. What I think is coming are tools for parents that will let them do this. And maybe those tools get extended into, it's called MDM. It allows you to manage devices, but inside of like a school system like we're talking about. And then what if we just have smart guardrails legislatively that don't go so extreme where it takes away real freedom of speech from people and makes us feel like we're back in some draconian society where you can and cannot talk at certain times. So there's a balance to be had. I think this is all still, even though we're, you know, a couple decades into it, I still think it's relatively new on the big grand scheme of how kids are raised now. At the same time, I mean, what we know is today, nothing I see is working effectively. And that's why I think we're just seeing these bans come about in virtually every civilized society, except here in the U.S. Ironically, the late Senator Lindsey Graham was one of the very first to introduce child protective legislation related to protecting kids online. And I applaud what he started, that now, you know, it dug its roots in. And I think we'll see something come in this country. But I think we could sort of sit back and learn and just say, hey, did France go too far? Did Australia go too far? Or is it working? So I don't know what the answer is. Bans are extreme. Bans can be effective. But I don't think long-term that's our answer. I think we're smarter than that. I think we're going to evolve into having some tools where the phone knows where it is, and the social media companies, as you and I have already talked about before, are now paying the price as civil lawsuits are given the green light to go after damages of things that may be happening to children yesterday and perhaps in the future.
19: Yeah, I know you were at the social media addiction trial in LA, that landmark ruling that went against Meta and Google. They are appealing it. But from a legal standpoint, there are free speech questions as well. How is that going to play out? That's something that's, you know, it's under constitutional review in France. But is this something that actually the courts may end up settling in terms of what restrictions go too far?
21: I think no, undoubtedly, especially in this country, when we get down to states enacting their own laws that become very restrictive. They're going to be challenged. At the end of the day, if you're a parent, you're a grandparent, if you're listening right now, just know it's not about the laws that are really going to change raising kids the right way. It's going to be parenting. And it's going to be parents with tools that aren't confusing, tools that can't be usurped by your kids. And I think we're going to start seeing those literally by the year's end. You'll start to see some tools here that really make it smarter and make everybody happier about how technology is used with kids. Now it's just about putting your, you know, your foot down. Because at the end of the day, I watch my niece and I love that she wants to come and visit. But it's sad to me that she felt like she had to program out to her friend set via social media how amazing her trip to her uncle's was. So it was really about highlighting popular things on TikTok that might be meaningless to you and I, but that just happened for the moment to be popular. And it consumed her in such a way that I didn't feel like we really connected as much as we would have otherwise.
19: Yeah, if nothing else, the growing awareness about the potential impacts and the negatives on developing brains is a positive to come out of all of this. I'm wondering, though, if other gateways to potential problems are not getting enough attention. Online gaming, for instance, because platforms like Minecraft, Roblox, they're very appealing to young users. And then you've got kids, you know, that maybe they're just doing group chats with friends via texts at younger ages. Are these things gateways that we should be more worried about?
21: This is what you should be the most worried about, because what this is a predator's playground of pedophiles that collect in these spaces. And parents don't see that. What they see is, oh, little Johnny's on a gaming platform. Okay, they're just having fun. No. This is a breeding ground for a whole host of problems that it's been proved again and again. So when it comes to a parent, a grandparent relating to, like, when you're looking, I mean, just have a conversation. What are you using, little Johnny? What are you using, Sally? I mean, you really got to know what your kids are up to with their technology. And you need to just take an extra beat to say, what is this? What is this my child's on? So yes, wake up, America. Dial into what the kids are up to. None of this should be happening behind closed doors with your children. Put that technology out in the common area of the house where you are hanging out. And maybe it's only used when we're all together. I know that's hard, but there is something, there's some balance, there's something to do that can make it a lot safer without you being lost in the fray of just all this technology coming at us.
19: Tech journalist Kurt Knudsen, better known as the Cyber Guy, thank you very much for your time.
21: Thank you, Lisa. Always good to talk with you.
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5: 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I'm Butch Thurman with a Rodeo Sports Update. 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
5: Let's go to the winner's circle in Cheyenne, Wyoming, the Cheyenne Frontier Days Rodeo. In the bareback riding, your champion is Jacob Roper. He scores 93 big points. Summit Pro Rodeo's CC Blue. Cole Puhl tops the field in bulldogging at 5-3. Over in the team roping, Tyler Tryon, Nikki Northcutt at 7-6. A three-way tie in bronc riding, Brody Kress, Sage Newman, Ryder Wright, all with 92-point rides. And in the tiebreaker, Ryder Wright is your champion. Britt Bedke is your winner in tie-down roping at 10-3. For the ladies in breakaway roping, your champion at Cheyenne is Cheyenne McCartney.
9: Great run. Is she clean? Did she do it? Oh, yeah! 4-3!
5: Butch Knowles with the call on the Cowboy Channel. Taylor Moykins wins the women's barrel racing. She runs the cloverleaf pattern in a time of 17:41. Steer roping winner Slade Wood, a time of 12-3 in the finals. Colorado Kid Mackey in bull riding, 90 points. Dakota Rodeo's Tiger King. The Cheyenne Frontier Days. I'm Butch Thurman with a Rodeo Sports Update.
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25: Papa, new development in the war with Iran.
26: According to Ukrainian President Volodymyr Zelensky, this weekend Ukrainian forces struck Iranian vessels that were carrying military cargo between Russia and Iran in the Caspian Sea. Zelensky posted to X saying, "We also achieved very strong results with long-range strikes in the Caspian Sea, including vessels used in military cargo shipments involving Iran, as well as a warship."
25: Fox's Trey Yanks in Tel Aviv. Cops in Seattle say one gunman under arrest, the other.
27: There was another person that we believe that was also involved that fled the scene, and officers began an active search for that person.
25: Seattle Assistant Chief of Special Operations Tyrone Davis, the gunfire killing at least three people during a food festival, four injured. A two-year-old boy as well, officials say, is in the hospital. America's listening to Fox News.

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1: Baseball, the Marlins try to snap their franchise record 12-game losing skid. Miami will face the Phillies at home. Zach Wheeler starts for the Phils. NASCAR, Corey Heim wins in Indianapolis at the Brickyard 400. He is the youngest winner at the Brickyard 400 since Jeff Gordon won at 23. Back in 1994, Heim is 24. Golf, final round at the 3M Open. It goes to Jackson Koivin, the 21-year-old rookie. Beats Scottie Scheffler by two shots. That's sports on the Fox News Rundown. Jay Berman, Fox News.
2: Now an update from OutKick's Stan Dockich.
3: I mean, a lot of women have fought for Title IX. A lot of women have fought for the opportunity to play. Hell, my wife isn't that old. And they had to move from Ohio to Michigan so she could play softball. And she ain't that old. It's astounding to me that this is even an issue. It is astounding to me that people cannot see what is going on here and say, yeah, man, look, I have a solution. People always say, don't complain unless you have a solution. I have a solution. The Leah Thomases of the world, the dudes that transgender or trans whatever the hell, from being a dude to a girl, play against men. The ones that are women and they are transitioning to be a man, play against the men. I don't know why that's hard. I don't understand why that's even a thing. How is that a thing? Why is it? People say, well, that's not fair. Well, why is it that both sides transition to play against women? For OutKicks, don't at me. I'm Dan Dockich, and this is Fox News Rundown.
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0: What's on your mind?
8: The House voted to pull an hour of daylight out of your morning and dump it into the evening. Then they called it a gift. 308 to 117, the Sunshine Protection Act cleared the House and now sits in the Senate with the President pushing to sign it. Permanent daylight saving time, no more clock changes, and a December sunrise that comes after 9 in the morning across a wide stretch of this country. Look, I get the appeal. Nobody likes springing forward. AP NORC found 12% of American adults support the twice-a-year switch, which means it's below jury duty in the national affection rankings. But ending the clock change was never the question. Congress had two doors: permanent standard time, which tracks the sun, and permanent daylight saving time, which tricks the clock. Both kill the switch, but one of them fights your biology every single winter morning for the rest of your life. Congress, unfortunately, walked through that one. Look, morning light is the strongest signal your body gets all day. It sets your internal clock. It fires the cortisol pulse that wakes you up in the morning. It starts a 16-hour countdown to the melatonin release that puts you under at night. Strip that light out of the morning and bolt it onto the evening, you get a body running hot an hour after it should be powering down. That's that 11:30 ceiling stare. That's the 6 a.m. alarm clock that feels like it's 4. Millions of Americans commuting in the dark and dropping kids at a bus stop in the dark 5 months a year by federal statute. Does that sound like it's healthy? Does that sound really like something you want? The American Academy of Sleep Medicine backs permanent standard time in a formal position statement. The American Medical Association, they signed on. So did the sleep research study. So did this guy right here, Jason Rantz. The science is not close, and Congress voted the other way anyway. Richard Nixon signed year-round daylight saving during the oil embargo. December 1973, 79% of Americans backed it. By February, after one winter of kids walking to bus stops with flashlights, support was only at 42. Ford signed the repeal that October. A two-year trial died in 9 months. Any state could have solved this alone. Federal law already lets a state opt out of daylight saving and sit on standard time year-round. No permission is required. In fact, Arizona did it. So did Hawaii. Instead, close to 20 states passed laws demanding permanent daylight saving, the one version that requires an act of Congress. Washington State, where I live, filed its request in 2019, then spent 7 years waiting on D.C. to deliver the worst possible option. So the states beg for the choice that needs a federal favor and wrecks your sleep, while the free ones sat on the shelf. The Senate can still get this right. Lock the clock, but lock it on the side where the sun comes up before you do.
9: I'm Jason Rantz.
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11: I'm Griffin Beach, and here's the latest news this morning from ElkhornMediaGroup.com. Plenty of smoke could be seen on Saturday afternoon in the Hermiston area as firefighters were working to contain a wildland fire that was burning near the Hinkle Rail Yard. Umatilla County Fire District Number 1 said they responded around noon and found several outbuildings ablaze. With the help of multiple fire agencies that were called in to assist, crews got to work with an aggressive suppression effort and were able to have the fire contained by 7 p.m. on Saturday night. No injuries were reported in the blaze. The cause of it is under investigation. Charges have been amended in the case of a Washington man who was the driver in a July 16th fatal crash on Interstate 84 in Pendleton. Colin Durr is now facing two counts of second-degree manslaughter after two of the passengers died from their injuries. Three charges of recklessly endangering another person were removed from charging documents. Durr remains in the Umatilla County Jail. His next court appearance is August 14th. Crews recovered the body of a man yesterday who'd been missing and presumed drowned since he fell into quick-moving waters in the Columbia River north of the Tri-Cities back on Wednesday. Omar Espinoza Acosta fell into the water while he was fishing with friends near the Ringgold boat launch. Crews recovered his body on an island across from Wade Park between Pasco and Kennewick, near where the Water Follies event was taking place at the time. A memorial ceremony for Tim Hawkins will be held this Thursday at the Pendleton Convention Center. Hawkins served the Pendleton community as president of the Roundup, Happy Canyon, and the St. Anthony Hospital Board of Directors. He passed away July 11th, just short of his 75th birthday. The memorial will begin again on Thursday at 5 p.m. Read more about these stories and get more of today's news coverage by following My Columbia Basin on Facebook. 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
12: Welcome to the Line on Agriculture Report. This is Lori Boyer for the Ag Information Network. Agriculture Secretary Brooke Rollins recently urged Congress to approve billions of dollars in additional funding for farmers, saying the money would provide a temporary bridge while the administration works to reshape U.S. farm policy. She testified before the Senate Appropriations Committee as part of a broader request for an $87.6 billion supplemental spending bill. Her request was for $11.1 billion. The American sheep industry is welcoming a recommendation from the Office of the U.S. Trade Representative for the U.S. International Trade Commission to launch a formal safeguard investigation into lamb imports. The recommendation follows a formal safeguard petition filed by ASI in October of 2025 on behalf of its state associations and more than 100,000 sheep farms and ranches across the country. ASI says the USTR recommendation is based on market data, import trends, and evidence of financial injury included in the organization's petition. ASI Executive Director Mike Michener.
13: So we've submitted both public and confidential industry data documenting the financial harm to domestic lamb companies and sheep producers. We're not trying to stop imports. That's not what this case is about. There were imports before the surge in 2020. There'll be imports after this case is over. This is about determining whether the import surge has caused serious injury and whether temporary safeguards are needed to restore fair competition.
12: ASI's Mike Michener.
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16: From the Ag Information Network, I'm Bob Larson with your agribusiness update. Well, California's minimum wage for goat herders quadrupled this month due to a shift in the state's interpretation of its labor code and the expiration of a temporary solution. As of July 1, employees who graze goats on fire-prone landscapes will now earn $240,000 a year, according to a California Farm Bureau estimate. If not fixed, ranchers say they may be forced to shut down their businesses and sell off tens of thousands of animals. Well, rural broadband advocates are backing new bipartisan legislation aimed at improving the accuracy of the nation's broadband maps. The Broadband Mapping Accurate Providers, or MAP Act, was introduced by Senators John Thune of South Dakota, John Fetterman of Pennsylvania, and Deb Fisher of Nebraska. The bill would require the Federal Communications Commission to review how broadband maps are updated, evaluate the challenge process, and examine how mapping data affects funding decisions. Well, USDA Rural Development has certified the Farmers Innovation Fund as a rural business investment company, expanding private investment opportunities for ag technology in rural America. The fund will connect early stage companies with farmers to test new technologies under real world conditions before they reach the broader marketplace. USDA says the approach is designed to speed innovation while reducing the risk of adopting new tools on the farm.
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19: Here's your Wild Horse Resort and Casino weather. Temperatures are in the 60s this morning, and the skies are mostly clear except for that smoke haze. Winds are pretty light across the area, although it's a little breezier right now in Hermiston. We're going to have sunny skies with light winds through this afternoon. A high today in Pendleton of 89. Hermiston and Walla Walla both with highs of 91. Check the latest weather at any time at ElkhornMediaGroup.com. 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
8: This is Tim Hamrich of the Ag Information Network with your Farm of the Future report. Geopolitical conflict has put a strain on fertilizer supply chains, not least of which being phosphate products. We do have domestic supplies of phosphate here in the U.S., but Itafos CEO David Delaney says that manufacturing process requires sulfur.
9: What's happened this year is the war in Iran and the closing of the Strait of Hormuz has tied up about 45% of global sulfur. And you need sulfur to acidulate phosphate rock to make fertilizer. So you've got almost half of the world's sulfur supply stuck or not running. And you have a severe shortage of sulfur, which is increased sulfur prices dramatically, the highest level in recorded history. And then with the Russian-Ukraine war and drone warfare, oil refineries have been hit. 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Turkey's quit exporting sulfur. Kazakhstan's quit exporting sulfur. So there's just a big squeeze.
8: This sulfur squeeze is a major factor in what Delaney is calling the global phosphate crisis.
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1: What really bothers me is there are people who claim to be Democrats that are running against the Democratic Party, not against Donald Trump. And stop God lying to people. That's what that's why I'm getting down. And I'm afraid there are people that will vote in this election who are not inclined to vote for Trump that will believe that stupid and that is why I am depressed.
2: You should be. I mean, between running out of money, between having these crazy candidates have a common sense against crazy, and with the redistricting, Trump has rebalanced. And now, if the war comes to a successful end, not just an end, but a successful end, you guys are going to be in a lot of trouble because Trump will just be able to coast through the economic principles and fundamentals I believe are in place. And if they're not in place, I'll be wrong and the numbers will show it. Senator Dave McCormick was on with One Nation last night. And he said from the Republicans' perspective, it's been disconcerting to see. Cut 13.
3: The Democratic Party, it's not just the extreme, it's the mainstream of the party, is embracing a philosophy that is anti-military, anti-law enforcement, anti-business, anti-Semitic, and anti-American. And these ideas, socialism, communism, when I was a soldier, we were fighting in the Cold War. And I never dreamed for a minute when the Cold War ended and these ideas of socialism and communism went in the dustbin of history that they'd rise from the ashes and be what the Democratic Party is running on.
2: It really is crazy because I don't, you know, like Leonid Brezhnev and Khrushchev, they never said abolish prisons. They made more prisons. They never said abolish the border. They enforced their border. So it's not even communism. What part of socialism is just crazy? I never heard Bernie Sanders bring it up, but they're not pushing back. I heard Hillary Clinton, you know, Hillary Clinton, when she was first lady and senator, she wanted to enforce the border. When she became Secretary of State, she realized the party was changing. She suddenly says, I want a borderless society once we straighten out Mexico. So it began to change back then, but not like this. Not like what we just heard on Sunday. Not like what we just heard others say that won elections in New York City and in Philadelphia and in Colorado. Listen to the Brian Kilmeade Show. Keep it here. And make sure to see me on stage. Coming up, big shows this fall at BrianKilmeade.com. 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
4: Here's your Wild Horse Resort and Casino weather. Temperatures are in the 60s this morning, and the skies are mostly clear except for that smoke haze. Winds are pretty light across the area, although it's a little breezier right now in Hermiston. We're going to have sunny skies with light winds through this afternoon. A high today in Pendleton of 89. Hermiston and Walla Walla both with highs of 91. Check the latest weather at any time at ElkhornMediaGroup.com. 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
7: Stocks surge as oil prices plunge. I'm Dave Anthony, Fox News. The Dow's up big 460 points as oil drops more than 6%, following a third straight night of quiet in the Middle East. The U.S. did not attack Iran again after 13 straight days of American bombing, but U.S. Ambassador to the U.N. Mike Waltz tells Fox.
8: As the president said, we are locked and loaded. Even more assets are going into theater, but he's giving talk some space. He's giving it a little bit of room.
9: Axios reports the top U.S. military commander in the Middle East, Admiral Brad Cooper, recommended stopping the bombing campaign around the Strait of Hormuz because it has reached the limit of its effectiveness. Despite the pause in military action, countries across the region do remain on high alert.
7: Fox's Trey Yingst in Tel Aviv. President Trump may talk about Iran and oil and gas prices when he goes to Michigan later today, visiting a GM plant campaigning for Republicans ahead of next week's primaries there. The search for a shooter continues in Seattle. The morning after gunfire rang out at a food festival near the Space Needle.
10: Everybody's just running. Everybody's screaming chaos after that.
11: Stampedes of people rushed from the danger. Police think two people were shooting at each other.
7: Taylor Winkle with Fox 13 Seattle is on the scene. Seven people were caught in the crossfire. Three died.
11: Officers were already in the area. They responded. They say right when they got here, they addressed one of the shooters. That person gave up. That is the person who is in custody.
7: In Germany, the man who attacked a pride parade over the weekend is dead. Shot by police last night when, after they found him during a manhunt, he came after them with a knife.
12: Not only is the suspect accused of driving a van into a crowd at a German pride festival, but authorities also say he had previously tried to join ISIS. Investigators say the attack happened on Saturday. They believe the suspect, Abdul Balat, intentionally drove a van into a crowd at the Berlin Pride Festival. Police say he then got out and started stabbing others with a machete.
7: That's Fox's Jeff Paul. 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
4: 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The Hagen Fire is now at over 24,000 acres after it was merged with the Nine Mile Fire over the weekend. Evacuation levels have continued to increase, and an updated Level 3 evacuation map is available on our website. There's also an emergency shelter open for evacuees at Sunridge Middle School in Pendleton. Meanwhile, the Paradise Fire southeast of Walla Walla was last estimated at over 700 acres, while the Horse Ridge Fire is also at over 800 acres. Over in Baker County, the Bob Creek Fire has led to the evacuation of the town of Huntington. And in Central Oregon, both the towns of Shanico and Antelope are also under a Level 3 evacuation. Highway 218 is also closed east of Antelope. Air quality advisories are still in effect for much of eastern Oregon and southeast Washington this morning. That advisory includes the cities today of Walla Walla, Clarkston, Wallowa County, LeGrand, Baker City, and John Day. Air quality monitors in Pendleton are showing moderate air conditions, meaning the most people should be okay, although anyone sensitive to the condition should take precautions. The controversial Oregon Initiative Petition 28 will not make it to the November ballot after the Secretary of State's office announced it failed to get enough certified signatures. The proposed measure would have criminalized several activities involving animals, including hunting, fishing, and ranching. Two men were hospitalized after a Friday night crash on U.S. 12 near Walla Walla. WSP report says a Chevy pickup truck struck a Peterbilt semi, with the Chevy's driver and his passengers suffering injuries. Charges are now pending against that driver after authorities say he was following the semi too closely. Read more about these stories and get more news coverage on the My Columbia Basin Facebook, and get breaking news alerts with the Elkhorn mobile app.
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4: 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Interstate 84 is closed this morning between Baker City and Ontario, this due to wildfire activity in that area. As of this hour, they have not established any detours and no estimated time of reopening has been given. For updates, stay tuned to this station, which you can stream on the Elkhorn mobile app. You can also get the latest updates by following My Columbia Basin on Facebook.
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11: The talk show that's getting you talking. 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
12: The mayor of New York is basing himself on this criminal's bogus charges. That's what he's using, and look at what he's doing. He's fomenting hate. He's supposed to be the mayor of all New Yorkers. Jews, Christians, Muslims, everyone. But he's trying to turn one group against the other, and he's foisting hate and fear. I speak to Jewish Americans in New York, and they're afraid right now. And I don't think it's accidental that after he made this hate speech against Israel and against me, the next day, a Jew is stabbed coming out of a synagogue.
13: Yeah, there's no doubt about it. He does nothing to help it. And you could be any race, religion, or ethnicity. It doesn't matter. He's making it clear he has no interest in calming things down. He does not feel like that's on his report card. I think he's playing to the Muslim audience more than any other audience. And I know he feels he's got 3.5 more years before he has to play it somewhat down the middle. But I don't even think he's going to change. He's just so confident he's going to get 4 more years after this. But what his agenda is, it's not built for a mayor. Mayors are really not very political, ideally. They have so much to implement. There's not really ideology there. So that's why so many times they have trouble being national figures, because they're used to dealing with so many Democrats and Republicans, regardless of, you know, going with the other side. Remember, even as governor, George W. Bush, when he was governor, said, I have a great reputation of working with Democrats. Conservatives didn't love that, but you have to as a governor. In New York City, you have to work with everybody. But your radical views are accepted here. I think he's eyeing maybe the Senate seat that Chuck Schumer is going to be up for, because he's primaried everybody else.
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15: News. I'm CJ Papa. Gunfire at a food festival in Seattle leaves three dead.
16: Everybody's just running. Everybody's screaming chaos after that.
15: That man describing what happened when two men, cops believe, were shooting at each other. One led shooters under arrest. The manhunt continues for the second suspect. Fox 13, Sean's Chitness outside Harborview Medical Center.
17: We're told one woman went to the operating room and is in critical condition. The other three patients here are in satisfactory condition. That includes the two-year-old boy who was shot at Seattle Center. The remaining two patients are a 23-year-old man and a 39-year-old woman.
15: President Trump travels to Michigan today. The state's primary is next Tuesday. U.S. and Iran continue what is now a three-night pause in airstrikes, although Saudi Arabia claims it shot down drones fired by Iran-backed militias in Iraq. America's listening to Fox News.
4: I'm Griffin Beach, and here's the latest at this hour from ElkhornMediaGroup.com. The Hagen Fire is now at over 24,000 acres after it had merged with the Nine Mile Fire over the weekend. Evacuation levels for that fire have continued to increase, and you can view an updated Level 3 evacuation map on our website. An emergency shelter is still open for evacuees at Sunridge Middle School in Pendleton. Meanwhile, the Paradise Fire southeast of Walla Walla was last estimated at over 700 acres, while the Horse Ridge Fire is over 800 acres. Over in Baker County, fires have led to the evacuation of the town of Huntington, and Interstate 84 is closed this morning between Baker City and Ontario due to the fires. Over in Central Oregon, both the towns of Shanico and Antelope are also under a Level 3 evacuation, with Highway 218 closed east of Antelope. Air quality advisories are still in effect for much of eastern Oregon and southeast Washington this morning. That advisory includes the cities today of Walla Walla, Clarkston, Wallowa County, LeGrand, Baker City, and John Day. Air quality monitors in Pendleton are showing moderate air conditions, meaning that most people should be okay, although anyone sensitive to the condition should take precautions. The controversial Oregon Initiative Petition 28 will not make it to the November ballot after the Secretary of State's office announced it failed to get enough certified signatures. The proposed measure would have criminalized several activities involving animals, including hunting, fishing, and ranching. Two men were hospitalized after a Friday night crash on U.S. 12 near Walla Walla. A WSP report says a Chevy pickup truck struck a Peterbilt semi, with the Chevy's driver and his passengers suffering injuries. Charges are now pending against that driver after authorities say he was following the semi too closely. And you can get more news coverage by following My Columbia Basin on Facebook.
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4: Here's your Wild Horse Resort and Casino weather. Temperatures are in the 60s this morning, and the skies are mostly clear except for that smoke haze. Winds are pretty light across the area, although it's a little breezier right now in Hermiston. We're going to have sunny skies with light winds through this afternoon. A high today in Pendleton of 89. Hermiston and Walla Walla both with highs of 91. Check the latest weather at any time at ElkhornMediaGroup.com. 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
1: Good morning, I'm Griffin Beach with a breaking news update from ElkhornMediaGroup.com. Interstate 84 is closed this morning between Baker City and Ontario, this due to wildfire activity in that area. As of this hour, they have not established any detours and no estimated time of reopening has been given. For updates, stay tuned to this station, which you can stream on the Elkhorn mobile app. You can also get the latest updates by following My Columbia Basin on Facebook.
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0: to your ears. It's Brian Kilmeade.
1: I think one of the bedrocks of our city is protest. It is something that has been a part of what makes our city so special, that New Yorkers can express themselves, whether they are in support or in opposition, no matter on whatever topic. We are talking about someone who has been charged with crimes against humanity, someone who has visited the city on many an occasion and who has been welcomed by previous mayors. And I want to make it very clear that that welcome ends with me.
2: Yeah, good. He doesn't want to see you anyway, number one. Number two is, it was the ICC who we don't subscribe to, you idiot. Stop saying that over and over again. And it wasn't genocide. Spend a minute over there and understand. You know, October 7th happened. The response was the most targeted, the most well-executed battle plan in one of the densest populations in the world, and they still did it, reluctant to go in until they were attacked and were given no choice. John Spencer from the War College, a college you would never be accepted or applied to, went ahead and looked at it. And if you are doing genocide, do you drop flyers on buildings saying we're going to hit here in 1 hour or 1 day, make sure to get out? And if anyone died that's a civilian, it's not by a mistake, not by targeted, because they set up, did the Hamas, and do set up in schools, daycares, and in hospitals. You clown. He thinks we're all idiots. When we come back, an update on the war in Iran.
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4: Good morning. Thanks for joining us. This is the Monday edition of the KUMA Coffee Hour, and I'm your host, Dan Tessman. Joining me this morning is Morrow County District Attorney Justin Nelson. Justin, good morning.
5: Hey, good morning. How are you doing this morning?
4: Well, I'm doing great, and I don't know about over there in your neck of the woods, but waking up this morning, all these fires burning between Oregon and Washington, creating a little bit of smoke in certain parts of the Columbia Basin. And I know, Justin, you wanted to talk a little bit about the fires and the updates, and especially the emergency managers. But let's talk about your area, Gillum, Wheeler, Umatilla County, of course, the Hagen Fire. 19,000 acres at last report. It may have actually jumped since that time. Haven't seen a report yet this morning, but yeah, it's burning up all around us.
5: It is. I mean, that's, you just walk outside, anybody pretty much who's listening to this radio station right now, you look outside, you're probably going to see smoke in the air right now. And I think that's one of the things that stands out is, when you see the smoke, and first, smoke can travel a long way. So, I mean, sometimes the fires aren't as close, but sadly, we are in the situation right now where there are a lot of fires all around the state. And that's one of the things we worried about. I think we talked about this a month or two ago, and that everyone I was hearing from was saying, oh, it's going to be a bad fire season. Well, I was hoping they were wrong. You know, I was hoping maybe we were going to be blessed and be lucky so far, but it does look like the fires have hit, and there's just so many of them around right now. You pull up a map of some of the fires in the state. I know there's an app that people use. They keep track. I think it's called Watch Duty or something that they use to kind of keep track of these fires. And it's, you know, you start seeing it, and particularly in the central part of the state, there's a lot of fires going on. Gillam and Wheeler counties really, she's exploding with fires. But then also that very large, the Hagen fire over in Umatilla County. That's a big one right now. Knock on wood, luckily so far, Morrow County doesn't have any large ones, but every day you'll see on, you know, posts on social media about different smoke and fires just starting, you know, out by Space Age at Hermiston, just had one, I think it was yesterday, the day before, and you worry about those ones expanding and, you know, growing larger and larger. Luckily, they're able to get those, you know, stamped out pretty quick, but the Hagen fire, examples like that are really still an issue that has Pendleton in a layer of smoke right now, and our area too. And it's not just, you know, the danger to the property, but you see everyday life is kind of affected. You know, first going outside, you know, it's hard to do certain outside activities with the smoke. You know, it's limiting people who normally might be camping right now. I mean, this is the time for people to be up in the mountains, you know, recreating, and this puts a limit on it. And it's also the time of odd little things like camps. You know, growing up, I went to a camp outside of Ukiah called Camp Alcana. My son goes there, but he also goes to another, he's, for the last couple of years, gone to another camp called Camp Meadowood Springs. Now, this camp's kind of a special camp for speech therapy, helps so many kids. It's a pretty amazing camp up past Tollgate, right up that way. But that camp, actually, I saw online just this last week or two, actually had to stop their camp early because of the fires. And this isn't the first time it's happened. I know when my son was there about 2 years ago, they had to evacuate the campers because they determined it was, you know, the fire was kind of getting close and it wasn't a safe environment. So I know even right now with the fire still going on, I believe the camp Meadowood is looking to see, can they even continue on with their camp this year? So it's a lot affecting everybody right now. And you have the fair season coming up. It's just the smoke is kind of a dangerous situation. So it's a lot of fires out there. Hopefully people are taking, you know, care when they're outside with the smoke. And I guess the one thing we can definitely hope for is just rain coming down at some point. I know as a farmer, you know, my dad was a farmer. I know they're trying to get the wheat harvest in, and the rain does not help with that. It gets the moisture high so you can't actually harvest. But I think right now for these fires, it's important we get some rain, hopefully, or something to help the situation out.
4: Well, the other thing I wanted to point out this morning, and I guess it really hit me coming into work this morning. I've shared on this program many times that I do commute, and coming through the Athena area this morning, you know, you hear about it in the news, you know, when the state says, hey, you know, we're going to declare where, you know, state mobilization and stuff like that. I had to wait for about 6 to 8 fire trucks from Seaside, Oregon, to pull out and head on up to the Hagen fire this morning. And it makes you realize, again, you know, the hard work of these men and women that are coming from all over to fight these fires. But also, you know, I know that we're tapped nationwide on resources and stuff. And, you know, these are the men and women that are on the ground. That's not to say that there isn't men and women, you know, fighting these fires from the air. Then you have all the people behind the scenes, if you will, you know, the emergency management, whether it's on the county level, the state level, the federal level. And, you know, when these fires happen, now, many of these that we've mentioned so far this morning were caused by Mother Nature. We had that huge storm come through here a week or two ago. We've had so many. I'm losing track of the time here. But that's one thing. But then you have, talking to some firefighters, fires that were started, they were human caused. And I'm not saying arson or whatever, but, you know, maybe somebody was burning, it got away from them. Somebody may have had a vehicle that wasn't quite up to par. They pulled off into the tall grass. I know we've talked about that too. Some have been, you know, they're just out there farming and the hot machinery and stuff like that. We've had a couple of those in both standing wheat and wheat stubble. So there's a whole mix of stuff. And Justin, you were talking about the number of fires on those maps as of yesterday, last report I saw, just in Oregon and Washington alone, 125 fires currently burning in just those two states. And so, yeah, it's really bad this season. But at the same time, you know, you have the lightning spark fires, but then you have the other fires. And I know both Oregon and Washington came out over the weekend and said, hey, if there's anything we as humans can do to, you know, eliminate or reduce activity that may create a spark, because it's just that bad right now with dry conditions and the humidity and all the, it's the perfect recipe for a really bad fire. And Justin, I guess we will take a break. We'll come back. I know we've talked about it before, but I wanted to dive into, because this is your area of expertise as a district attorney, the penalties for, and correct me if I'm not using the right terminology, but negligent burning. You know, if it comes back that it's on you for, you know, you could have done other things to, you know, combat the weeds or whatever on your property, but then you lit them on fire, or you violated a burn ban or something like that. Let's take a break, come back, talk a little bit about that. But yeah, we'll continue the conversation on fires and then the repercussions that you could face if you do something that you shouldn't and create a fire, and God forbid it creates damaged property or worse. We'll do that in just a minute. Talking this morning with Morrow County District Attorney Justin Nelson. We're going to take a quick break. Back with more right after this.
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4: Back this morning with my guest, Morrow County District Attorney Justin Nelson. We've been talking about the fire season, and I wanted to jump into this next segment, talking a little bit about the penalties if you end up burning, and you know, it starts a fire to where damage is done or worse. Justin, as a district attorney, I imagine you're familiar with a case like this, and I know that there are cases of different kinds. What I mean by that is you have the irresponsible burning. You also have, say, those that just think, oh, well, the burn ban or whatever conditions about having a fire, you know, for weed abatement and so on and so forth doesn't apply to me. But then just last month, we had a case where an Oregon man allegedly was eluding law enforcement, crashed. That crash resulted in a fire, and then that fire resulted in several thousands of acres, started in the Wallula Junction area in Walla Walla County, spread to Umatilla County. I mean, there's different scenarios here. Of course, I don't say go out and do any of this stuff, but as a district attorney, you know, you have to look at the case and look at the facts. There's all kinds of different ways that this could turn to be an unfortunate circumstance for you if you're not responsible.
5: Well, absolutely, and I think that's the key. But also, one of the things we use here in criminal law is a person's mental state, right? Did they do it intentionally, recklessly? Was it an accident? But I think right now, with all the education that's going on online, radio shows like this, talking about the dangers, how everything, we've stressed it for months, individuals are now at a higher awareness of the dangers. I mean, really, all you have to do is look outside to see how dry it is. But all the warnings out there saying, hey, this is a dangerous situation. Why is that important? Because now you have the higher awareness of what's occurring, that there is a danger. So if you decide to start that fire, you know, just, oh, have a campfire or something else in a space you're not supposed to, well, then now you are looking at the criminal charge of reckless burning or a fire. Even if it was you were took a chance on it, you started the fire, and maybe it burned somebody else's property, injured somebody, something like that, that is a criminal act. And so that right there, reckless burning, is a Class A misdemeanor offense, up to 365 days in jail, fine of, I think, $6,250 for the Class A misdemeanor offense. And so that's comparable to a drunk driving charge. But that's just one of the lowest levels, the reckless burning fire charge. There's also, of course, the civil liability. That's one of the things I think people don't think about. We've talked about these crews coming in from, Astoria, Seaside, the coast, other states coming in. I think California sent in crews before to help out with fires. That's the situation where you could be liable for the cost of that also. So there is a lot of cost fighting these fires, and many times the state and these different organizations want paid back for that. They don't want it just on their own budget. So you may, besides that criminal case, you may have a huge bill coming in to help fight this fire, if they can show that you started it or aware of it, aware of the dangers, and still started the fire with that risk in mind. And we're also not taking into account so far the things you've talked about, which can be arson. That's the intentional setting with the intent of really destroying property. And, of course, you'll see, I think even some of these fires in Oregon, there's been talk of, well, was this an arson? Was this starting? I think there's been people arrested already for the idea that someone started a fire on purpose. And then it just grew out of control, or they knew what they were doing, but sometimes people just like to see, they have a hobby of fires, and they also like to see the response, the firefighters coming out there and fighting it, and they lose control of it, and now we're at 20,000 acres type of things like that, with homes destroyed, people injured, could be killed. And so in those situations, now we're looking at arson, the charge of arson. And that is a Measure 11 offense, at least for arson in the first degree, presumptive prison sentence, on top of course, whatever financial fines you may have to pay back for that fire. So it is absolutely a dangerous situation, but also direct effect to the people who do it. All right, this is not fun and games. This is not also, at certain points, just an accident. Oh, I didn't think the fire was going to spread out. Oh, I know that there is a rule saying no fires right now in the mountains, but I thought it was going to be okay. Well, with your awareness of the dangers right now, you are looking at a charge of reckless burning. So it's not worth the risk.
4: Absolutely. And then you have folks that, and you've touched on this too, Justin, that just make really poor decisions. I don't remember the state, but I just saw a video on social media here the last day or two ago. I think it was a group of men driving down the interstate in their state, shooting off fireworks from their vehicle.
5: Oh, my God.
4: And there was air support that saw it. They got it on video. They, of course, radioed to ground units. Ground units pulled them over. Then they shared the body cam. The men denied it. And then suddenly, that. And it just, you know, again, careless, poor decisions and just not using common sense and so on and so forth. I don't believe it started a fire, but, you know, you're driving down an interstate at 60, 70 miles an hour, and suddenly, you know, somebody's shooting fireworks at you. Not a wise choice indeed. And, you just got to pay attention and do the right thing. So we're going to take another quick break. Talking this morning with Morrow County District Attorney Justin Nelson. There's more to come. Stay with us. We'll be right back.
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4: My guest this morning is Morrow County District Attorney Justin Nelson. And before we wrap things up this morning, Justin, you had an interesting case you wanted to share with us that you felt folks need to watch, and it's the Idaho Power eminent domain case. What more can you tell us?
5: So just a little bit of background. Idaho Power is developing a 500-kilovolt transmission line that runs, I think it was approximately 293 miles across eastern Oregon and southwestern Idaho. It's connecting a proposed substation about 4 miles east of Boardman to Idaho Power's existing Hemingway Station in Idaho. So this is a very large project we've talked about for a long time. It's kind of Boardman to Hemingway. People have heard about it. And it has been going on for years now, trying to get this transmission line built. But, of course, as a background, this transmission line isn't just going across normal electrical easements that are in place right now. This is a large new line that's going to be going, it needs to have access across farmland, I mean large towers going across for this 293 miles. And so part of that, Idaho Power is using the process of eminent domain. First, they'll try to get an agreement with landowners to get pay for an easement, and then if the landowner doesn't agree, then going through the power of eminent domain to try to force the actual easement on the landowner. There's now a case that's been going on since 2024. It's now set for trial to start on August 18th. And so this is an important case to keep an eye on. It's basically forcing, the idea really in this case, forcing private utilities on the private property right now. And then not just if that's allowed, but also determining the real value of that, the market value, how much the person gets compensated. So even if the company has a legal right to install those power lines and the court says, yep, you can put these on this property, they have to pay for that. That's just how the process works. And so something, a little question on these cases is to see, you know, and this is actually a jury trial, what is the value of the property? What is the value of this easement if it's allowed to be on there? I know there are a lot of local farmers who've been up in arms rightfully against this, saying they don't want this on their property, that they have concerns, because it's not just the lines going in, but then also the upkeep of those power lines and that process. And so trying to determine, you know, what happens in this case, how you protect the property from fires we're talking about. That was one of the claims made here, is that many times these fires, people going out to work on these transmission lines, could they start a fire? Could those vehicles going through high brush cause issues? There's a lot of concerns here for protecting the landowners for these easements that they don't want. So it is an interesting case to keep an eye out on, and I look forward to seeing what's happening, and I hope this case does go to trial on August 18th so we can actually see what happens in some of these cases.
4: And is this the case, and this is totally, you know, and I understand this would be your opinion, Justin, as a district attorney, but is this the case, if it were to go in the favor of Idaho Power, that could set, I guess, case law for other utilities to follow suit in the same situation for their projects?
5: Well, I would say, now, lower court levels like this really don't show precedent. That's the term we use, precedent. It doesn't really show that. But it does show, you know, the appetite for a jury in these situations. So if it's a jury trial, if I were a utility, what is the appetite here locally for the valuation, you know, for this eminent domain? And then also the pushback locally. A lot of times companies, utilities will see this and they might say, hey, there's just too much pushback for this type of project. So that's where I see a case like this. You know, if there's issues in the courts, public opinion on these, sometimes that will delay or just stop certain projects. So that's why I see not really precedent on the legal standard here, but really the community pushback and what happens. But when you get a project this large with this much money, it's one of those ones where it's going to be hard to stop no matter what, but it definitely may affect future projects coming down the pipeline.
4: All right. Well, I appreciate that. Well, Justin, I have about a minute left. I know we started this conversation talking about the fires and fire updates. And again, just a final last words, just reminding folks to choose their decisions wisely. And again, everything's so dry. We're in a drought and so on and so forth. But coming from a district attorney's point of view. And I also know that, you know, you have a background in farming as well. What would you like to just remind our folks? We've got about a minute left.
5: Be careful out there. Vehicles are get hot. Your catalytic converter driving off-road, you might want to be up in the mountains right now. You might want to be driving around. It's the summertime, cruising around. This vehicle is not like the old farm rigs that were just the exhaust that got hot. That you thought, oh, that's super hot. No, your catalytic converter is much hotter, and it can start a lot more fires. You know, the fireworks. Hey, 4th of July is over. Fireworks should be done, all right? You might want to be celebrating new, you know, birth announcements, birthdays. Don't use the fireworks for that, all right? Just be smart. Try to keep it down. Our resources are already spread extremely thin for fire response, as we can see already with some of the, you know, people being pulled every which way, the firefighters. So be smart about it. We don't have the resources to fight these. And I want to thank our local firefighters right now. We have professional but also volunteer firefighters that are just working so hard right now, nonstop. And these are individuals, particularly the volunteers, that are working a full-time job and volunteering for fire. So they're working all night at the fires and then going to their normal job. Those people deserve our respect and appreciation. They absolutely deserve it. And particularly those people coming from throughout this state, other states that help fight our fires, thank you for being here and helping us.
4: All right, and thank you, Justin Nelson, Morrow County District Attorney, my guest. We're back again here tomorrow. Join us then.
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21: Limited time for diplomacy. I'm Lisa Brady, Fox News. After a pause in fighting, President Trump says either diplomacy with Iran goes fast or not at all. Just telling Axios not much time when answering how long he's willing to give talks. Also warning he's ready for strong military action if talks fail.
22: For the past three nights, the United States has halted strikes against Iran. But the White House is very clear. The military option remains on the table as officials give both diplomacy and economic pressure time to work.
21: Fox's Trey Yingst in Tel Aviv.
22: Iranian officials spoke publicly today for the first time in days, indicating that indirect talks are ongoing. The country's foreign ministry spokesperson indicated Iran's national security would guide decisions in the days ahead.
21: Meantime, Israel's Prime Minister Benjamin Netanyahu has a White House meeting with President Trump tomorrow. Oil prices are sliding for now. U.S. crude getting back under $84 a barrel. The search for a second suspect after a deadly shooting during a food and musical festival in Seattle yesterday.
23: Witnesses describe a scene of chaos as thousands of visitors ran for cover. Police have one young adult in custody but are looking for another. The two gunmen appeared to be shooting at each other. Police recovered two weapons at the scene but did not offer a motive.
21: Fox's William Lajeunesse. Three people were killed, four others hospitalized, including a two-year-old boy. An update just in on longtime Republican Senator Mitch McConnell, who's been out of the Senate for more than a month with medical issues. A statement from the Office of Attending Physician says McConnell has been discharged from hospital care, but still recovering from a fall at home in June with childhood polio, still a significant factor. And he's not yet medically cleared to leave a rehab facility and return to the office. McConnell, in his own statement, says he looks forward to getting back to the Senate soon. America is listening to Fox News.
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4: 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Umatilla County wildfire update. Evacuation levels were increased on the Hagen Fire over the weekend. That fire is now more than 24,000 acres after having merged with the 9-mile fire Sunday. The Paradise Fire at about 740 acres southeast of Walla Walla got some helicopter water drops over the weekend. That fire is burning entirely within Walla Walla's watershed. The Horse Ridge Fire at more than 830 acres grew moderately Saturday and Sunday towards the prepared fire lines. The latest reports and maps for these and other wildfires are at ElkhornMediaGroup.com. Fire officials in Oregon and Washington State are urging residents and visitors to avoid any activities that could spark a fire. The Pacific Northwest Wildfire Coordinating Group says that it's hard enough to contain fire sparked by lightning, never mind blazes that erupt due to a single spark, a discarded cigarette, or an unattended open flame. They say things that can start fires include mowing dry grass, driving off of designated roads, and operating equipment that can create sparks. Emergency crews recovered the body of Omar Espinoza Acosta yesterday near an island across from Wade Park in Pasco. Espinoza Acosta was presumed drowned after disappearing near Ringgold boat launch on Wednesday afternoon. No foul play is suspected in this tragic accident. The Franklin County Sheriff's Office extended condolences and thanked assisting agencies, volunteers, family, and friends. Two men were hospitalized Friday night on U.S. Highway 12 near College Place after a Chevy pickup struck a Peterbilt semi-truck. Driver Bryant O. Alvarado Solis and passenger Nathan T. Barrett were injured, with charges pending against Alvarado Solis. The semi-driver was unhurt. Washington State Patrol confirmed the crash was caused by Alvarado Solis following too closely. For more, follow My Columbia Basin on Facebook.
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2: News. I'm Chris Foster. Police in Seattle looking for at least one more suspect in a shooting at a food festival. Three people are dead, four wounded, including a two-year-old boy.
3: Police have one young adult in custody, but are looking for another. The two gunmen appeared to be shooting at each other. Police recovered two weapons at the scene. A 19-year-old and 44-year-old man died at the scene. A 56-year-old woman later died at the hospital.
2: Fox's William Legendez. Wildfires have forced the evacuation of about 75,000 people in Spain, 250,000 in France.
4: In France's southwest Gironde region, there are signs the massive wildfires' destruction has slowed. The situation there described as globally stable. President Emmanuel Macron holds an emergency meeting today, promising to rebuild and repair.
2: Fox's Jonathan Savage. Kansas City Chiefs offensive coordinator Eric Bieniemy's wife Mia is shot, not fatally, allegedly by their son. America's listening to Fox News.

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1: Oregon Initiative Petition 28 failed to make the ballot for the November election. That word came late Friday afternoon from the Elections Division. The measure that would have negatively impacted hunting, fishing, ranching, and a number of other industries came up about 13,000 short of qualifying for a vote of the people. The Milton Freewater City Council will hold a special meeting tonight at 6 in the Public Library's Albee Room to address two leadership vacancies. Top candidate Nicole Schneider withdrew late last week from the city manager search after being offered the job. Tonight, council members will discuss strategies for appointing an interim, relaunching the manager search, and filling the public works superintendent position to ensure continued municipal operations. Charges have been amended in the case of a Washington man who was the driver in a July 17th fatal crash on Interstate 84 in Pendleton. Colin Deere now faces two counts of second-degree manslaughter after two of the passengers died from their injuries. Three charges of recklessly endangering another person were removed from charging documents. Deere remains in the Umatilla County Jail. His next court appearance is August 14th. Tim Hawkins, who died July 11th, will be remembered at a memorial ceremony Thursday at 5 p.m. at the Pendleton Convention Center and a reception at 6 p.m. at the Letter Buck Room at the Roundup Grounds. Hawkins was more than a farmer. He was a native son and community volunteer. He served as president of the Roundup, Happy Canyon, and the St. Anthony Hospital Board of Directors. He was named Man of the Year in 2022 and was Grand Marshal of the Westward Hope Parade last year. He passed away just a few days short of his 75th birthday. For more, including all of today's top stories, follow My Columbia Basin on Facebook.
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3: 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Except for the haze, we do have clear skies this morning. Temperatures right now in the 70s. For the rest of today, expect more of that sun. Still going to be hazy, though. Light winds with an afternoon high in Pendleton of 89. Hermiston and Walla Walla both with a high of 91 this afternoon. You can always check the latest weather at ElkhornMediaGroup.com. 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
4: I'm Griffin Beach with your Wild Horse Resort and Casino weather. Except for the haze, we do have clear skies this morning. Temperatures right now in the 70s. For the rest of today, expect more of that sun. Still going to be hazy, though. Light winds with an afternoon high in Pendleton of 89. Hermiston and Walla Walla, both with a high of 91 this afternoon. 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
7: An update from the president. I'm Lisa Brady, Fox News. President Trump reporting good talks with Iran and a good chance something will happen. This a short time ago, taking questions after an earlier Axios interview suggesting he's not willing to give much time to negotiations. Iran's foreign ministry spokesperson still sounding defiant.
8: We have never allowed, and we will never allow, the United States to determine when there is war or peace. We will defend ourselves whenever our interests require it.
7: There's been a three-day pause in U.S. strikes on Iran. The U.S. blockade and military buildup continue. The president speaking to reporters on the way to a GM facility in suburban Detroit, expected to focus on his economic agenda and next week's primaries in Michigan, with early voting already underway.
9: There's a hotly contested race for the GOP nomination for the gubernatorial candidate. The president has given his endorsement already to U.S. Representative John James, a Republican. However, his Republican opponent, businessman Perry Johnson, has spent millions on the race, even hosting a Trump tailgate today here in Oakland County, Michigan.
7: Fox's Mike Tobin. The president also looking to boost Mike Rogers, who's unopposed in the GOP Senate primary, but will face the winner of a closely watched Democratic primary, pitting a member of Congress against a progressive challenger. Opening statements in Massachusetts, where Lindsey Clancy is charged in the strangulation deaths of her three young children.
10: Prosecutor Shannon Buckingham said her evidence will show.
11: This was a woman who acted intentionally, rationally, and swiftly to accomplish a very specific goal, to kill.
10: Defense attorney Kevin Reddington said Clancy was depressed and never intended to hurt her kids.
12: She had no motive. She loves her children. She intended to kill herself.
10: Clancy faces life in prison without parole if convicted.
7: Fox's Grinnell Scott. She would be sent to a mental facility if found not criminally responsible. America is listening to Fox News.
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18: Umatilla County wildfire update. Evacuation levels were increased on the Hagen Fire over the weekend. That fire is now more than 24,000 acres after having merged with the 9 Mile Fire Sunday. The Paradise Fire at about 740 acres southeast of Walla Walla got some helicopter water drops over the weekend. That fire is burning entirely within Walla Walla's watershed. The Horse Ridge Fire at more than 830 acres grew moderately Saturday and Sunday towards the prepared fire lines. The latest reports and maps for these and other wildfires are at ElkhornMediaGroup.com. Fire officials in Oregon and Washington State are urging residents and visitors to avoid any activities that could spark a fire. The Pacific Northwest Wildfire Coordinating Group says that it's hard enough to contain fire sparked by lightning, never mind blazes that erupt due to a single spark, a discarded cigarette, or an unattended open flame. They say things that can start fires include mowing dry grass, driving off of designated roads, and operating equipment that can create sparks. Emergency crews recovered the body of Omar Espinoza Acosta yesterday near an island across from Wade Park in Pasco. Espinoza Acosta was presumed drowned after disappearing near Ringgold boat launch on Wednesday afternoon. No foul play is suspected in this tragic accident. The Franklin County Sheriff's Office extended condolences and thanked assisting agencies, volunteers, family, and friends. Two men were hospitalized Friday night on U.S. Highway 12 near College Place after a Chevy pickup struck a Peterbilt semi-truck. Driver Bryant O. Alvarado Solis and passenger Nathan T. Barrett were injured, with charges pending against Alvarado Solis. The semi-driver was unhurt. Washington State Patrol confirmed the crash was caused by Alvarado Solis following too closely. For more, follow My Columbia Basin on Facebook.
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9: This is a big deal, and here in Fox Cross America, we want to make sure you get the big deal. And you've heard him filling in for Jimmy, just like I'm filling in for Jimmy today. It's Rich Zeoli with you. Paul Morrow, Fox News contributor, retired NYPD inspector, ops desk, kind enough to pop in. Major breaking news. Brian Koberger, the college co-ed killer, 4 women he pled guilty to their murder, wants to do what, Paul?
10: Apparently, he wants to rescind his guilty plea and, I guess, go back to trial.
9: And you can do that?
10: No. Very, very difficult. Okay. It's not just like he can pull that out of his ear and say, let's have the trial over. First of all, the state of Idaho spent a lot of money convicting this guy. Ton of investigation, all kinds of forensics, etc. And now, for him to show enough cause that he can get a retrial and have his

0: plea deal rescinded. The term in Idaho, and I just did a quick look up, is manifest injustice. And from what I'm seeing with a quick and dirty look, and, you know, again, I had to put on my attorney hat and look quickly. It looks to be an extremely high bar. I don't see any judge going for this. You made the deal. Live with it, even if you're living in prison.
1: Because he's in prison. It's not like the trial's still ongoing. So I don't understand how anybody, that this is even a thing that they could entertain. Because you're already, you pled guilty.
0: Remember, this is state-based law. In many states, you have, there's a proscribed period after which you can't even try to do this. Mm-hmm. Idaho doesn't have that. Apparently, there's no time limit. Again, I haven't looked into it deeply, but the metric is manifest injustice. He would have to show that essentially they convicted him because they wanted to convict him. There was killer evidence, really exculpatory evidence that was not brought to light, some terrible prejudice from the court. He's not going to be able to show any of that stuff. He took the deal. You know what? To really put a fine point on it, a deal is a deal. And my own reading of this is that not only is he a bit dissatisfied with prison life, it's not quite what he thought it was going to be, but I think he misses the spotlight.
1: Yeah, Paul, I agree with you. I'm going to let you bounce because you got to run down and do TV, but he put out a statement. I don't know if you had a chance to see it.
0: No.
1: But he says basically justice was not served and there's more questions that have not. A very long statement to the New York Times. Again, to your point, I think trying to get the spotlight back.
0: I think so. I think he just wants to become a cause celeb. Again, what he doesn't realize is that this guy doesn't have a friend in the room. Nobody believes him. This is not going to work. It's a desperate plea. And, you know, look, we got to cover it. It was a big story, but I would be stunned were this to happen. So I think that all of this is a charade.
1: The great Paul Morrow. Thanks for making time for me.
0: All right, man.
1: I appreciate
0: Thank you,
1: it. You're
0: Rich.
1: The best. You are the best. Let me read the statement to you as we continue here. Over a year later, it is self-evident that in State v. Koberger, justice was not served. Unanswered questions seem to multiply with each piece of discovery unsealed, and the public demands the truth. Unfortunately, the truth shall never be derived from the state's myopic narrative, a work of fiction which has yet to evolve since the PCA was released nearly 4 years ago, and its faulty premise were never challenged at trial, circumnavigated by a broken plea. The trial never provided the public the clarity conducive to closure, and justice shall remain abjectly miscarried unless that plea is withdrawn. I hereby declare my intention to enter a not guilty plea. Remember, this guy killed four college co-eds, and welcome the state the opportunity to prove their case at trial, as well as to again file for the death penalty. My actual innocence is my truth, and the plea hinged on by false promises and blatant disinformation must be withdrawn. Thank you for all who believe in my innocence and continue to critically analyze the case. I send my love to my family who have never wavered in their belief in who I am, their belief in my innocence. You don't plead guilty to killing four college girls unless you are guilty of killing four college girls. Period. You don't do that. This isn't like a traffic ticket or a red light camera where you just know you're not going to be able to fight City Hall. This is four murders, at least, by the way. And you plead guilty to. You don't plead guilty to that unless you've actually done it. All right, it's Fox Across America. The great Lydia Moynihan's going to stop by from the New York Post. More on the commies taking over America. We'll keep you safe.
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4: News. I'm Therese Crowley. President Trump visits General Motors testing grounds in Michigan, complete with a drag race, symbolic of the midterm picks he's there to boost. Congressman Mike Rogers for Senate, as Democrat factions battle amongst themselves in their Senate primary. 9/11 families pushing a petition to ban New York Socialist Mayor Zohran Mamdani from this year's 9/11 ceremony, citing association with extremism and failure to condemn the phrase globalize the Intifada. Mamdani insists.
5: proudly honor the families, the survivors, the first responders forever impacted by that horrific terror attack by standing alongside them.
4: 5,000 have signed the ban. The wife of Kansas City Chiefs offensive coordinator Eric Bieniemy is shot and wounded at their home. Their 27-year-old son Elijah is charged. The coach was away. Wife Mia was seriously wounded. America's listening to Fox News.
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7: Oregon Initiative Petition 28 failed to make the ballot for the November election. That word came late Friday afternoon from the Elections Division. The measure that would have negatively impacted hunting, fishing, ranching, and a number of other industries came up about 13,000 short of qualifying for a vote of the people. The Milton Freewater City Council will hold a special meeting tonight at 6 in the Public Library's Albee Room to address two leadership vacancies. Top candidate Nicole Schneider withdrew late last week from the city manager search after being offered the job. Tonight, council members will discuss strategies for appointing an interim, relaunching the manager search, and filling the public works superintendent position to ensure continued municipal operations. Charges have been amended in the case of a Washington man who was the driver in a July 17th fatal crash on Interstate 84 in Pendleton. Colin Deer now faces two counts of second-degree manslaughter after two of the passengers died from their injuries. Three charges of recklessly endangering another person were removed from charging documents. Deer remains in the Umatilla County Jail. His next court appearance is August 14th. Tim Hawkins, who died July 11th, will be remembered at a memorial ceremony Thursday at 5 p.m. at the Pendleton Convention Center and a reception at 6 p.m. at the Letterbuck Room at the Roundup Grounds. Hawkins was more than a farmer. He was a Native son and community volunteer. He served as president of the Roundup, Happy Canyon, and the St. Anthony Hospital Board of Directors. He was named Man of the Year in 2022 and was Grand Marshal of the Westward Hope Parade last year. He passed away just a few days short of his 75th birthday. For more, including all of today's top stories, follow My Columbia Basin on Facebook.
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9: I'm Griffin Beach with your Wild Horse Resort and Casino weather. Except for the haze, we do have clear skies this morning. Temperatures right now in the 70s. For the rest of today, expect more of that sun. Still going to be hazy, though. Light winds with an afternoon high in Pendleton of 89. Hermiston and Walla Walla, both with a high of 91 this afternoon. You can always check the latest weather at ElkhornMediaGroup.com. 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

0: Fox Across America, it's Rich Zeoli in for Jimmy Fallon and the great Lydia Moynihan, my buddy, New York Post, in studio with me. Thanks for coming and hanging.
1: I'm so glad to be
0: here. Appreciate it very much. Are you following this Caitlin Clark stuff?
1: I mean, it's kind of foisted on you. I've never been a big WNBA person.
0: Me neither.
1: But between Sophie Cunningham, Caitlin Clark, I'm like, I'm invested now.
0: They finally have stars.
1: Yes. People who I'm like, oh, interesting. They seem cool. People who aren't arrested for having marijuana in Russia. I guess you could say I followed Brittany Grimes.
0: Mm-hmm.
1: Also, sort of unwittingly, but that's okay.
0: The economics of all this and the economics of the World Cup, I mean, it seems like that was a winner for us.
1: I know.
0: Having the World Cup in America. Did you go to a game?
1: I did not.
0: Yeah.
1: Did you?
0: Oh, we did. We went to a game in Philly. I took my wife and my son, and they're big soccer people. I hate it. It's beyond... I don't understand it.
1: I know.
0: Back and forth with the ball.
1: And then they're adding 15 minutes to the clock.
0: Just add time and then riveting scores of 0-0,
1: This is the thing. Actually, my boyfriend was watching the final game, and he was like, wow, like, he saw the one goal, and he was like, that's amazing. And, like, they played it back, and I'm like, literally, somebody just kicked the ball. And I'm like, okay. And then I sat and I watched for the rest of the game and literally nothing happened.
0: Yeah.
1: Like, it seems like they're getting a great workout. Everyone who plays, great cardio.
0: Mm-hmm.
1: But like really? You're going to spend 3 hours watching a game and there's 1 point?
0: Did you hear Jasmine Crockett, who said if you rooted for one of the teams that was racist, I forget which one. She didn't know which one was racist at first.
1: And Mehdi Hassan, who said this was like a emblematic... of the struggle between Israel and Palestine.
0: Because Spain and Argentina were playing a soccer game?
1: Yes.
0: How does that even work?
1: It's like a Rorschach test. It's like you can see, if you're obsessed with Israel or any of these top, you can see whatever you want to see in there.
0: Yes, you can. Yes, you can. And you could go on a certain podcast and go down rabbit holes and go on social media and go down crazy rabbit holes too. And I try not to. I really do, Lydia. I really try to avoid that stuff. But even today, more feuds are boiling over. And you have to wonder, like, are they all in on the joke?
1: They're laughing all the way to the bank.
0: That's what I'm wondering.
1: Yeah. I think some people do it strategically, but I also think some people are so blinded by their ego that they really get invested. But yeah, I mean, the whole Caitlin Clark, Sophie Cunningham thing, they've taken it on the chin, quite literally.
0: Yeah. Yeah, no, it's a good way to put it. I think Sophie Cunningham, she's going to be just... I think they both will be fine, but how about the fact that like now people know their household names of the WNBA? I mean, that's what you want, right?
1: Right, exactly. No, the league should be thrilled.
0: Yeah.
1: That normal people who don't even really like sports, like you and me...
0: are talking about it, right?
1: You know, her...
0: on this national show.
1: Sold out. She just dropped a line of shoes with Adidas. I mean, I think even if the league isn't treating them well, they're
0: going to be okay. Lydia Moynihan, she's the best. You're the best. Follow her at the New York Post and all stuff. Lydia Moynihan, it's Fox Across America. Don't go away.
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4: 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Except for the haze, we do have clear skies this morning. Temperatures right now in the 70s. For the rest of today, expect more of that sun. Still going to be hazy, though. Light winds with an afternoon high in Pendleton of 89. Hermiston and Walla Walla both with a high of 91 this afternoon. 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
7: A convicted killer changes his mind. On Lisa Brady, Fox News. The man who admitted killing four university students in Idaho, Brian Koberger, wants to take back his guilty plea, just filing the paperwork to begin the process nearly a year after being sentenced to life in prison without parole.
8: Obviously, a bombshell development with this case. And we're going to have to see how this moves forward and what happens here.
7: Fox's Max Gordon, in a statement to the New York Times, Koberger calls it self-evident that justice was not served in the case, also calling the state's narrative a work of fiction.
8: Clearly, he was not satisfied with his legal defense. He feels that he was essentially pushed into this guilty plea, misled into confessing to the killings. You have to really feel for the family members.
7: The four students were stabbed to death in an off-campus house. Koberger's guilty plea avoided the possibility of a death sentence if the case had gone to trial. A new statement just posted by Savannah Guthrie in the search for her mother, Nancy.
9: It has been months since our mom was taken from us.
7: Renewing the family's plea to bring her home.
9: The world can be a cruel and unforgiving place, and I know that you have tried to do things the right way. So I'm asking you, begging you, to do the right thing now. Make the right choice. Help us find her. Tell us where to look for her.
7: Adding, it's never too late to do the right thing. Nancy Guthrie's been missing from her Arizona home since early February. Optimism from President Trump on Iran.
10: You know, we're having good talks, so we'll see what happens. I think there's a good chance that something could happen. And if it does, good. If it doesn't, we go back to doing what we were doing 2 days ago.
7: This after a pause in fighting over the weekend. The president now in Michigan for an event at a GM facility. 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
15: 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Umatilla County Wildfire Update. Evacuation levels were increased on the Hagen Fire over the weekend. That fire is now more than 24,000 acres after having merged with the Nine Mile Fire Sunday. The Paradise Fire at about 740 acres southeast of Walla Walla got some helicopter water drops over the weekend. That fire is burning entirely within Walla Walla's watershed. The Horse Ridge Fire at more than 830 acres grew moderately Saturday and Sunday towards the prepared fire lines. The latest reports and maps for these and other wildfires are at ElkhornMediaGroup.com. Fire officials in Oregon and Washington State are urging residents and visitors to avoid any activities that could spark a fire. The Pacific Northwest Wildfire Coordinating Group says that it's hard enough to contain fire sparked by lightning, never mind blazes that erupt due to a single spark, a discarded cigarette, or an unattended open flame. They say things that can start fires include mowing dry grass, driving off of designated roads, and operating equipment that can create sparks. Emergency crews recovered the body of Omar Espinoza Acosta yesterday near an island across from Wade Park in Pasco. Espinoza Acosta was presumed drowned after disappearing near Ringgold boat launch on Wednesday afternoon. No foul play is suspected in this tragic accident. The Franklin County Sheriff's Office extended condolences and thanked assisting agencies, volunteers, family, and friends. Two men were hospitalized Friday night on U.S. Highway 12 near College Place after a Chevy pickup struck a Peterbilt semi-truck. Driver Bryant O. Alvarado Solis and passenger Nathan T. Barrett were injured, with charges pending against Alvarado Solis. The semi-driver was unhurt. Washington State Patrol confirmed the crash was caused by Alvarado Solis following too closely. For more, follow My Columbia Basin on Facebook.
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0: flight back with my dad, and they remember how you had to fill out a form when you landed about where you were and who you were exposed with and your home address. They could find you if you were a super spreader. When we landed at SFO Airport, my dad said, "I'm not filling that out." I was like, "Dad, but then they'll throw you in jail." And my dad looked at me and he said, "Taylor, our founding fathers died so that I could say no to this." And I thought, you're right.
1: Yeah.
0: Like, they died so that I could have my civil liberty and be able to say, like, no, I'm not filling out your dumb, stupid COVID tracking form.
1: Yeah.
0: I'm not doing this. And my dad had the balls to say no, and they let him go. They weren't going to fight him on it.
1: Good for him.
0: Yeah.
1: That's a great dad right there. It's a great role model. It's why you're such a strong, smart libertarian fighting for individual liberty, Taylor Riggs. It's also the reason why, by the way, I don't fill out the produce form when I go to Hawaii.
0: Right.
1: Because I'm saying it's unconstitutional. Yeah. I'm still the United States of America. So I can talk to you all day. You're the best. Let's Taylor Riggs. Just follow her on social media at Riggs Report. And of course, tune into the Big Money Show. Thanks, my friend.
0: Thank you.
1: Appreciate it. Be right back, Fox Across America.
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11: 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Interstate 84 still remains closed in both directions from Baker City to Ontario. This due to wildfire activity in that area. We still have not received an estimated time of reopening. When we do receive an update on it, we'll pass it along on this station, which you can stream on the Elkhorn mobile app. You can also look for updates on the My Columbia Basin Facebook page.
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7: It's fun reminiscing about the craziness, but in doing so, it's also cathartic, and it's also a reminder of what they try to do to us and what they could do to us again in the future. So I, for one, am very happy that Taylor Riggs talked about all of that stuff, and we revisited this, and this is what I think needs to happen this week when Rand Paul has Fauci in front of his committee, is a reminder to the American people of what authoritarianism looks like, because it affected us all in different ways, and this country was built on individual liberty, and there are many people in power who are megalomaniacs, and they would love nothing more than to impose their will. And the real test is not when things are going okay. It's when there's a crisis that breaks out and you see how they react. And for so many of them, they couldn't wait to take away your freedom, your liberty. That's what we need to remind ourselves of this week as Rand Paul gets ready to grill Fauci before his committee. But coming up, how is the economy doing? How's it looking? We'll talk about that as the Democrat Socialists of America are on the move, on the march. But we can stop them, baby. It's Fox Across America.
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8: Attention hunters. If you harvest a deer or elk, have your harvest tested for chronic wasting disease. 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
9: I'm John Saucier. The United States pausing attacks against Iran over the weekend after weeks of military escalation. President Trump says Iranian negotiators want a meeting.
10: They requested a meeting. They would not have requested the meeting if we were doing poorly. The only reason they want to meet is because we've been hitting them very hard.
9: Kansas City Chiefs head coach Andy Reid speaking to reporters about the recent shooting of the wife of the team's assistant coach, Eric Bieniemy. Coach Reid says his assistant coach will be able to get through this dark time.
11: Things happen sometimes, and Eric will work through it. He's got a great support group here, as does his family, as needed. And then we'll just let time take care of it from there.
9: Audio courtesy of the Kansas City Chiefs officials at the Loudoun County Sheriff's Office arresting 27-year-old Elijah Bieniemy for allegedly shooting his mother, Mia, at the family's home in Virginia this weekend. America's listening to Fox News.

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1: Oregon Initiative Petition 28 failed to make the ballot for the November election. That word came late Friday afternoon from the Elections Division. The measure that would have negatively impacted hunting, fishing, ranching, and a number of other industries came up about 13,000 short of qualifying for a vote of the people. The Milton Free Waters City Council will hold a special meeting tonight at 6 in the Public Library's Albee Room to address two leadership vacancies. Top candidate Nicole Schneider withdrew late last week from the city manager search after being offered the job. Tonight, council members will discuss strategies for appointing an interim, relaunching the manager search, and filling the public works superintendent position to ensure continued municipal operations. Charges have been amended in the case of a Washington man who was the driver in a July 17th fatal crash on Interstate 84 in Pendleton. Colin Deere now faces two counts of second-degree manslaughter after two of the passengers died from their injuries. Three charges of recklessly endangering another person were removed from charging documents. Deere remains in the Umatilla County Jail. His next court appearance is August 14th. Tim Hawkins, who died July 11th, will be remembered at a memorial ceremony Thursday at 5 p.m. at the Pendleton Convention Center and a reception at 6 p.m. at the Letter Buck Room at the Roundup Grounds. Hawkins was more than a farmer. He was a native son and community volunteer. He served as president of the Roundup, Happy Canyon, and the St. Anthony Hospital Board of Directors. He was named Man of the Year in 2022 and was Grand Marshal of the Westward Hope Parade last year. He passed away just a few days short of his 75th birthday. For more, including all of today's top stories, follow My Columbia Basin on Facebook.
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3: 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Except for the haze, we do have clear skies this morning. Temperatures right now in the 70s. For the rest of today, expect more of that sun. Still going to be hazy, though. Light winds with an afternoon high in Pendleton of 89. Hermiston and Walla Walla both with a high of 91 this afternoon. You can always check the latest weather at ElkhornMediaGroup.com. 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
2: Fox News, I'm Tom Graham. Admitted murderer Brian Kohlberger planning to file for post-conviction relief after pleading guilty to killing four University of Idaho students. Fox's Max Gordon.
3: Kohlberger did provide a statement to the New York Times saying, over a year later, it is self-evident that in State versus Kohlberger, justice was not served.
2: Kohlberger argues he had bad counsel. He's serving four consecutive life sentences. Today's show host, Savannah Guthrie, asking, has a new plea as she asks for information about her missing mother, Nancy, addressing those responsible for her disappearance directly on her Facebook page.
4: I'm asking you, begging you to do the right thing now.
2: 84-year-old Nancy Guthrie disappeared from her Tucson, Arizona home back in January. A tornado touching down in Wisconsin, ripping through an area 90 miles northwest of Milwaukee. 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
5: Good afternoon. 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Interstate 84 still remains closed in both directions from Baker City to Ontario, this due to wildfire activity in that area. We still have not received an estimated time of reopening. When we do receive an update on it, we'll pass it along on this station, which you can stream on the Elkhorn mobile app. You can also look for updates on the My Columbia Basin Facebook page.
6: I'm Dan Tessman. Here's your Wild Horse Resort and Casino weather update. Sunny this afternoon, and there will be some patchy smoke. The wind will be light and variable. Expect a high near 89 in Pendleton. It will be 91 in Hermiston and 92 in Walla Walla. Tonight, patchy smoke before 8 p.m. Otherwise, mostly clear with calm wind and a low around 55. For tomorrow, sunny and breezy. Winds could get as high as 23 miles per hour. Expect a high near 88. Download the Elkhorn mobile app at elkhornmediagroup.com.
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13: Welcome back to the Lars Larson Show. It's a pleasure to be with you on First Amendment Friday. I'll tell you what's been driving me nuts lately. I see all these headlines, and they are both in daily newspapers, but also on television and even some on the radio, in which they question the idea that the Pacific Northwest should dramatically increase the amount of logging that's going on. I mean, these headlines that suggest why the Trump administration could take us back to the bad old days of logging lots and lots of trees in the Pacific Northwest. A new federal plan that would ramp up logging across millions of acres of Oregon. And of course, you know that the purpose of those headlines and the way they're being written is to make you think this is going to be some kind of devastation of Northwest forests, when in fact, it's the one thing that will probably keep the forest from burning down. So I thought I'd get our favorite tree guy, and that is Dr. Bob Zybak, president of Northwest Maps Company and author of several books, most recently the Zybak Forest Anthologies, as well as being a county commissioner candidate in District 5 in Lane County. Dr. Zybak, welcome back.
14: Thank you, Lars. I enjoyed the introduction.
13: Now, tell me this. I'm glad you enjoyed it, but do you think I'm right in suggesting that all of the mainstream media that cover this want people to think why logging all those trees would be a terrible thing to do?
14: I think the main reason is they've been indoctrinated over the last 30 or 40 years. People do not remember when people had jobs and their parks. We didn't have wildfires. We had good parks. We had good schools. We had good roads. We had good hunting and fishing. We had good campgrounds, and that's all being burned up. The rural towns are going broke. The businesses that supported that are going broke. And there's some real opportunity now with the new administration to reverse that trend.
13: Well, the other thing that I don't notice them doing, and Dr. Zybak, I don't think this is expecting too much, is that they would mention, if we cut at this rate and we replanted the trees as is required by law, both federal law and state law, we'll never run out of trees. We can cut at that rate forever. And most of what they're proposing in these, you know, quadrupling of logging in Oregon forests is well within what's called sustained yield, is it not?
14: Yeah, exactly. The ONC lands, they only affect 18 counties, four counties in particular, Lane, Douglas, Jackson, and Josephine. 2.3 million acres, grows about 1.3 billion feet a year. And from 1960 to 1990, we cut over a billion feet a year and sold. And it was great for the money goes at that time 50% to the counties. Now it's up to 75% because the other 25% built the roads. But if we go back to that harvest level again, we will never run out of trees. My great-grandkids will have nice forests. We'll have fewer wildfires. We'll put 6,000 or 7,000 people to work and make our roads safer and our schools better.
13: Well, you would think that they would want to point that out because, I mean, with almost anything else, the media is willing to say this is sustainable or it's not sustainable. Isn't sustained yield where you can cut the same number of trees, create all those jobs and all the tax revenue and everything else, and never run out of trees as long as you always replant what you're cutting? That seems like a positive all day long.
14: And it's also the law. The 1937 law said that the land will be managed on a sustainable basis and in order, because we're not paying taxes. And instead of that, we're on welfare, a secure rural school thing that Wyden put through about 25 years ago was because we weren't managing our lands. And so we depend on welfare. It's a lesser amount. We lose students. We lose workers. We lose businesses. And it's really created a serious problem in our rural areas. And then anybody driving down the highway can see that our forests are being burned up and then allowed to rot or burn again. And it's just a total waste of resources, and it's killing wildlife and polluting the air.
13: I'm talking to Dr. Bob Zybeck, who's not only a forest expert, and been his avocation for his entire professional career, but he's also running for District 5 in Lane County as a county commissioner. Has this gotten the public's attention as you run with it as a campaign issue?
14: Not yet, but I think it will shortly. That's my whole reason for running, is to bring up these issues. It's not just District 5 Lane County. It's 14 Western Oregon counties, and it's also the National Forest System. 25% of that money, by law, used to be specifically for county schools and county roads, and that's the things we've lost out. And instead of saving old growth, we've burned up 700,000 acres of old growth with crown fires in the last 25 years on federal land because of neglect and passive management.
13: No, and in fact, what you could also get out of that is the creation of roads that would get you into and out of those forests. And if you have access, then when they do catch fire, you can actually get to the fires. But without the roads, you can't.
14: Absolutely. From 52 to 87, as we've discussed several times, there's only one major fire above 10,000 acres in all of Western Oregon. The whole time I worked in the woods, 20-some years, no catastrophic wildfires because we had good roads, we had good trails, and we had people working that had four-wheel drives and walkie-talkies and chainsaws and piscans, and they started lots of fires, undoubtedly, but they put them out.
13: Okay, so Dr. Zybeck, if people want to see information about your campaign, including information about your reaction to the federal plan to dramatically increase logging, where can they find it online?
14: Zybeck for Lane, and I got a donate button.
13: That's Zybach. Zybeck for Lane, and you let people know about it.
14: Yes, and I've got my platform there and lots of details on it, and happy to correspond with anybody on these issues. We need to reforest our lands.
13: You know what I'd love to see, Dr. Zybeck? We always put naysayers to the head of the line on this show, and it's been one of our hallmarks for 30 years. I'd love to have somebody come on who actually disagrees with dramatically increasing logging in the Northwest, and I'd love to have them debate you or debate me or both. I'd love to have them explain why it makes sense to leave all that timber standing instead of cutting it, replanting it, and keeping the forest healthy. I'd be happy to put them on. If we could get your opponent to come on the air and say, this is why I think Dr. Zybeck is wrong, I'd be happy to do that. I think the public would learn a lot.
14: That would be great, and I'd really support that as well. I sent you an article earlier today, my current draft. It's on that very issue, that we've got this so-called timber wars left over, but there's a debate that's going on now just bringing up the same point, that the so-called people that won the timber wars are destroying our forests, killing our wildlife, and ruining our rural towns, and they're not being held accountable.
13: No, they're not. That's Dr. Bob Zybeck. He is both a forest scientist and he's running for District 5 in the Lane County Commission in Lane County, Oregon, one of the counties that is so dramatically affected by whether or not we see the Trump administration dramatically increase logging in the Northwest, bring the jobs, bring the tax revenue. And if anybody wants to debate on that, I'd be glad to talk to them.
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0: Good afternoon. This is an update from ElkhornMediaGroup.com. Interstate 84 still remains closed in both directions from Baker City to Ontario. This due to wildfire activity in that area. We still have not received an estimated time of reopening. When we do receive an update on it, we'll pass it along on this station, which you can stream on the Elkhorn mobile app. You can also look for updates on the My Columbia Basin Facebook page.
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0: 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That'll be in Marina Park. Hermiston Summer Market is coming up this Saturday. That's going to be at Bennett Botanical Gardens. And get ready for George Thorogood and the Destroyers. They'll be at the Toyota Center in Kennewick on August 4th. If you've got an event coming up this week, we can help you get the word out. 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
13: Welcome back to the program. Well, the Trump administration had promised deportations would lead to more Americans working those jobs on farms. But now the new rules are making it cheaper to hire foreign farm workers on temporary visas. I thought we'd talk about that with Kate Lincoln Goldfinch, who's an immigration attorney and owner and CEO of the Lincoln Goldfinch Law Firm. Kate, welcome to the program.
14: Hi, thanks for having me on.
13: So tell me this, if the assumption was that if illegal aliens get kicked out of the country, that more Americans would be working those jobs, what went wrong? Or did it go wrong?
14: I think it did go wrong. That assumption was incorrect. We are having difficulty with domestic filling farm jobs with domestic workers, and that's because a lot of these jobs are obviously very physically difficult labor. They're seasonal. They don't run year-round. They tend to be in rural areas. People have to sort of move around to fill the jobs, and it just hasn't panned out that domestic workers are filling these jobs, and crops are dying, and farmers are really struggling.
13: Okay, what would have been the proper solution for it? Because I don't like the idea of allowing illegal aliens to simply stay in America, because I think an awful lot of them are not going to stay down on the farm. They're going to say, it's great to be here. I don't want to do this work either. I'm going to go into the city and get a job framing houses or hanging sheetrock or something like that. So you have an endless problem because you always need a new supply of illegal aliens, don't you?
14: Well, I would disagree with that. I mean, filling farm jobs was not a major issue. But I think, what the Trump administration has done, which is to expand a guest worker program, I think can be part of a solution. The way that they've done it is problematic, but definitely it caused a bunch of instability for the industry when the mass deportation scheme of the last year was enacted. Depending upon which industry, whether we're talking about fruit or other crops, up to 20% of workers have gone away, maybe not because they were actually physically deported, but because they have a fear of showing up. And so this mass deportation scheme, you and I, I'm sure, would disagree on the way that it's carried out. But when we're going after people who are in some type of legal process, they're in legal status, they don't have criminal history, and they would very gladly fill these jobs, we've a bit cut off our nose to spite our face as a country, as an economy. And so mass deportation plus guest worker program that slashes wages is only creating more instability for the industry, and they're having difficulty filling these jobs even with this latest move.
13: Okay, but Kate, when you say it slashes wages, as I understand the detail that does that is because the farmer is allowed to say, if I'm going to provide you housing, then that's part of your compensation. And I would imagine that there might even be big deal law firms in big cities in America that say, we'd like to hire you. We can't offer you as much in salary, but we can give you a free house to live in. You know, that would work for lawyers as well. And if your law firm said, we're going to give you a house that's worth, I don't know, $70,000 a year, shouldn't your employer be able to count that as part of your compensation?
14: I think the difference is that this has always been the way that it's gone. A lot of these farm workers live, on trailers. This is not fancy housing. They live on trailers on property, and that's never been considered part of their compensation as part of this H-2A program. So there are two changes. One is they've created an entry-level wage that reduces the hourly wage by, depending upon, where the worker is, between $1 and $7 an hour. It's pretty significant. And then on top of that, they're now allowing the farmers to include the housing as wages, which has not historically been done. So what that does is it majorly, like up to 30%, undercuts what farm workers historically have been paid, and then that creates even more instability and difficulty hiring within the industry. And you better believe American workers are definitely not going to go and do these jobs at these reduced wages now. So it might look like, oh, now it'll be easier for them to hire guest workers, but driving down wages only causes more instability and difficulty hiring in the long run, and this is not a long-term solution for agricultural labor woes.
13: You know, but what would be the solution? Because if you want to find this available, hardworking labor force, even if you created special visas for them, is that a good long-term solution?
14: Yeah, I think it is. You know, I am pro-guest worker. I think that guest worker programs should be part of the long-term immigration solution. We have a need for immigrant labor in all sectors of our economy. One of the ways that we can solve these issues is bring in foreign workers who work for a period of time, particularly in these seasonal jobs. We pay them well. They do the job. They go back home, and they're happy, and we're happy. And this can be part of the solution. But I think what we also need to do is be honest with ourselves about the need for permanent immigrant workers in this country. And so when we just start
13: let me interrupt only because time is short. Why do we need permanent immigrant labor? Why can't we fill all those jobs with Americans? I live on the West Coast. There's an awful lot of nursery crops that are grown here, the stuff that they end up, you know, selling as landscaping to businesses and homeowners. And it's a huge industry. It's often a hand labor industry. And I was talking not too long ago to a guy who represented that industry. I said, how much of your workforce is illegal aliens? He said 50%. He was being honest. I said, that means 50% of them are citizens. So if you can hire 50% citizens, what holds you back from hiring 100%?
14: Well, these are tough jobs to fill. But what I mean when I say this, I'm not just talking about agriculture.
13: More.
14: I'm talking about the fact that we have an aging baby boomer population, a reduced birth rate, a smaller workforce, a need for more jobs. And so just as a nation, as an economic solution, we have this magic switch that we can flip. Because this is the United States of America and people want to come here to work, we can invite workers. We don't have to suffer declining birth rates and a suffering economy. But what we have to do is be honest about the fact that immigrants are good and important for our economy. And when we have politicians who try to convince us that immigrant means dangerous, dirty, bad, et cetera, then we don't have the honest conversation about the good side of immigration. And we really actually do need immigration as an economic solution in this country. And so that's what I want to do, is have a real conversation around common sense solutions to our labor issues in this country. And
13: I would invite that as well. That's Kate Lincoln Goldfinch, who's an immigration attorney, and she represents a law firm that specializes in that. And, of course, you can always call the show, 866-439-5277.
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1: Welcome back to the program. Health officials admit that this year's version of the flu shot barely worked against the most dominant strain. So, if the vaccine misses the target that badly, should Americans still trust it to protect them? I thought we'd put that question to Dr. Henry Miller. We talk about vaccines all the time. Dr. Miller is a medical doctor and a molecular biologist. He's currently at the Science Literacy Project. Hey, Doc, welcome back.
2: Good to be with you. Thanks, Lars.
1: Dr. Miller is a medical doctor and a molecular biologist. He's currently at the Science Literacy Project. Hey, Doc, welcome back.
2: Good to be

0: as long as we're talking about a vaccine that's safe, and the flu vaccines are. The way that I worked with flu virus as a graduate student, and it's a nasty bug because it mutates very rapidly and readily and constantly. And when you get changes in the virus through the flu season, it can become resistant to the vaccines. And I'll explain, I want to explain first the kinds of changes that you get, and second, the way that the composition of the vaccine is decided each year. There are two general ways, modes of mutation of the flu virus. One is called shift, and I'll do drift first. Immunological drift is an accumulation of small mutations that just cause the vaccine to be a little bit different, maybe changes in how severe an illness it causes and how well it can resist the current vaccines. And that's what we saw this year. It drifted into a new genetic complement. Shift is bad news. We last saw a shift in flu virus in 2009 when the virus underwent what's called reassortment. And you get reassortment when different kinds of flu viruses infect the same animal or person at the same time and create a brand new virus that is not recognized by the immune system. And so that 2009 shift virus was composed of genetic elements from pig vaccine, bird vaccine, and human vaccine. And the vaccines that were used that year didn't work at all, and it was a very, very bad year. Now, let me talk for a moment about how they decide what virus strains go into the seasonal vaccine. For the Northern Hemisphere, in February, the World Health Organization gets together a group of experts from more than 140 laboratories worldwide, and they review which flu strains circulated the previous season. They discuss genetic sequences, antigenic characteristics, that is, how well antibodies recognize the virus, and so on and so on, a lot of these factors. And then they designate four strains, usually two of influenza A and two of influenza B, and that's what the drug companies then use for that next season's vaccines. And so this is in February, and then over the next 7 months, they very quickly and laboriously make the vaccines. And in the past, and also in the present to some degree, the vaccines are produced in fertilized chicken eggs. And for the U.S. market alone, that requires 150 to 200 million eggs.
1: Wow.
0: And so it's laborious, it's expensive, and slow. And so sometimes...
1: Is there any better way to make it that we've found?
0: There certainly is. And that is the messenger RNA or mRNA approach to making vaccines. And so there are no eggs. There are no live cells in which it's produced. It's essentially a chemical process of isolating the appropriate designated RNAs. RNA is the genetic material of flu virus, analogous to DNA, but it's RNA, slightly different. And so the RNA is highly purified. It's combined with a few chemicals to stabilize it, and that's the vaccine. And so if there were a shift –

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2: Fox News, I'm John Saucier. President Trump is in Oakland County, Michigan. He paid a visit to the General Motors Milford Proving Ground, where he talked about the success of the auto industry under his administration while speaking directly to American auto workers.
3: I'm proud to say that the auto industry is back and America is back, and it's pulling Detroit and Michigan along with it.
2: The president is celebrating his handling of the economy while defending his tariff policies on foreign vehicles. At least three people killed, four others injured after a pair of suspects reportedly shot at each other at a Seattle food festival on Sunday. Seattle's mayor is Katie Wilson, says authorities are still looking for the second shooter.
4: This is an all-hands-on-deck response. Investigating this tragedy has been taken on by nearly every part of our police department.
2: Again, this happened at a food festival. Officials say the suspect, who was already arrested, is a 15-year-old, and right now there is no ongoing threat to the public. America's listening to Fox News.
5: Good afternoon. 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Interstate 84 still remains closed in both directions from Baker City to Ontario, this due to wildfire activity in that area. We still have not received an estimated time of reopening. When we do receive an update on it, we'll pass it along on this station, which you can stream on the Elkhorn mobile app. You can also look for updates on the My Columbia Basin Facebook page.
6: I'm Dan Tessman. Here's your Wild Horse Resort and Casino weather update. Sunny this afternoon, and there will be some patchy smoke. The wind will be light and variable. Expect a high near 89 in Pendleton. It will be 91 in Hermiston and 92 in Walla Walla. Tonight, patchy smoke before 8 p.m. Otherwise, mostly clear with calm wind and a low around 55. For tomorrow, sunny and breezy. Winds could gust as high as 23 miles per hour. Expect a high near 88. Download the Elkhorn mobile app at elkhornmediagroup.com.
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10: I'm Liz Klayman, and this is the Fox Business Report.
11: Stocks kicking off the new trading week mixed. The Dow rose but paired from bigger earlier gains after the Trump administration paused plans to escalate its war in Iran. Crude oil prices retreated, easing inflation concerns. Semiconductor companies, memory chip makers, and many artificial intelligence names selling off today and dragging the tech-heavy NASDAQ lower following Chinese memory chip maker CMXT's massive trading debut in Shanghai. Apple stock rose over 1% and notching a fresh record close. The tech giant reclaimed claiming the title of the world's most valuable public company from NVIDIA. The Dow winners, Salesforce, Microsoft, and Sherwin-Williams. The Dow decliners, Caterpillar, Goldman Sachs, and NVIDIA. The Dow up 263 points, the Nasdaq lower by 44, S&P 500 up a point. That's your Fox Business Report. I'm Hillary Barsky, invested in you.
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15: Welcome back to the Lars Larson Show. It's a pleasure to be with you on a Monday, live on the Radio Northwest Network. And consider this, in both Oregon and Washington, although this particular issue involves Washington State specifically, both states have supported the craziest stuff. They have supported doctors who mutilate children in the name of a sexual perversity. They have supported all kinds of actual sexual perversions. And now state officials want to place sexually violent predators into residential neighborhoods near schools and parks. And the question is whether or not communities should be forced to accept that risk. It's a real pleasure. Welcome back to the program, Representative April Connors. She's a Republican member of the Washington State House of Reps. She represents part of the Tri-Cities area. Representative Connors, good to have you back.
16: Thanks for having me today, Lars. Appreciate it. We just stepped off the floor for a minute. We've got some big battles coming today. I think we have income tax coming to the floor here this afternoon. So.
15: Oh, my God. I certainly hope you're going to make the point that on the income tax, they've actually built a marriage penalty into this so-called millionaires tax.
16: Yes, yes, they absolutely have. And, you know, frankly, if you make more than $1 million a year, you should probably, if this goes through, you should probably get divorced. Just stay together, but there's definitely a marriage tax in there. So,
15: what kind of evil bunch? I mean, I'm talking about your Democrat colleagues, and I don't know if you want to badmouth them or not, but I will. What kind of evil bunch says if two people each make, say, $650,000 a year, really good money, but say it's two doctors or two lawyers or a combination of the above, and individually, they would not be taxed more. They would be completely exempt from the millionaire's tax. But if they're married, they're going to be paying taxes on, say, at 650 each, $300,000. And there's going to be a close to a $30,000 penalty for being married. I mean, are the Democrats really that anti-American and anti-marriage?
16: I do not know if they're anti-marriage or not, but it seems like just a crazy thing for me that they're doing that. There are a couple of amendments in the bill. There's about 80 amendments. They're all loaded up right now. There's one by, I think, Republicans that restores it, so you don't have the marriage penalty, and I do think there's a couple on the Democrat side as well. So we'll see if they take one.
15: But, well, and
16: I'm not
15: when
16: hold
15: the
16: my
15: state-
16: breath.
15: But when the state constitution says a tax has to be uniform, how is it uniform if a married couple pays $30,000 and an unmarried couple pays nothing or even more than that?
16: Yeah, that'll be a great argument that you're probably going to hear here in a few hours where we've got, like I said, 80 amendments where, I mean, at this point in time, it's going to be argued in the middle of the night, unfortunately, for Washington taxpayers. So.
15: Well, and when the tech industry is telling you, put this thing off, I think they should do away with it altogether, but put it off till next year or the year after that. They know, I think they suspect, that there are an awful lot of tech people who make very good money, and they're married to other people who make very good money, and they're all going to be subject to this if they're married, but not if they're not. And that this is going to be awfully tough to explain to their constituents at re-election time in a few months.
16: Yes, it will be. And we'll be, like I said, fighting on the House floor the whole thing this afternoon, but super concerned about that piece and many others. I think they should just put the entire bill down right now. As a matter of fact, we're going back to caucus in about 10 minutes to start briefing amendments.
15: Yeah, well, I put it to them because I want these Democrats to own this thing. Are there any Republicans that are going to cave in and vote for this thing?
16: Oh, gosh, no. I would be shocked in my caucus if anybody would even consider it at this point.
15: Very good. Well, let's talk about the perverts that they want to put in residential neighborhoods. How in the world is this happening, and why are all these state agencies willing to let it happen?
16: Well, it is basically what happened. I don't know if your listeners know, Lars, but these are the people that are on McNeil Island. These are the worst of the worst sex offenders. These are the ones that cannot be rehabilitated. And since they can't be rehabilitated and there's basically court ordered that they have to be placed into less restrictive alternatives, they have decided to start taking, and the Civil Commitment Center, which is McNeil Island, was considered kind of the commitment center that they went to either serve out their sentence or stay there afterwards because they couldn't be put back into communities. Well, what's happening now is that those people, these sexually violent predators that are
15: call
16: on McNeil Island,
15: perverts,
16: are being put into communities. And the way Washington state law reads is every community gets their fair share of these predators. And they will put them into a less restrictive alternative house where you would, they buy a house in a neighborhood. The only restriction really that it has to be is it can't be within 500 feet of a school. They do have criteria that DOC looks at once, they have someone going into the house, but those criteria are, might have to have a fire fence or it might have to have, their windows might have to have some type of screen where they can't see out on them. They have to have 24-hour security there. But still, these are being placed these are level 3 sex offenders that are not just level 3, they're considered sexually violent predators. So we had a house in Kennewick that was purchased by a gal who, this will be her fourth one that she owns. She owns 3 others in Western Washington. And so they're doing it I shouldn't put assumptions on them, but they're doing it as a moneymaker. And they buy these houses, and then they have someone run the facility for them, and then they put the sexually violent predators in. So we had someone from Western Washington basically coming to Kennewick saying, we bought this house, we're going to put these violent predators in it, and this was a home that has 3 little girls next door to it. It backs a community swimming pool where the predators can look out at young kids. The neighborhood within a 2-mile radius had over 7,400 kids that go to school in it. And
15: the neighborhood has nothing to say about if this happens, do they?
16: Well, you would think they didn't, but I am so proud of our community. We've been working really hard here. We every year there's legislation run on sexually violent predators. This year, our group from Tri-Cities did over 8 bills. Of course, only one got a hearing in the Senate because I call it you have the Community Safety Committee. I actually call it the Criminal Safety Committee here because that's really all they care about in Olympia right now is criminal safety. We tried a series of bills here. Roger Goodman wouldn't hear them. But our community just really got a huge group effort together. They have been doing protests. They went over to the west side. They protested in front of the people's home and business that bought this facility. They also had protested the person who was going to run it. And lo and behold, I'm proud to announce that our community this week put so much pressure on this house that the people that own the house have agreed to sell it.
15: Good. Yeah. No, every voter needs to know the pro-pervert class in the Democrat Party has to be unelected come November. That's Representative April Connors. She represents parts of the Tri-Cities. Back in a moment. You've got

0: Good afternoon. This is an update from ElkhornMediaGroup.com. Interstate 84 still remains closed in both directions from Baker City to Ontario. This due to wildfire activity in that area. We still have not received an estimated time of reopening. When we do receive an update on it, we'll pass it along on this station, which you can stream on the Elkhorn mobile app. You can also look for updates on the My Columbia Basin Facebook page.
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0: 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And the Walla Walla Suites are back at home tomorrow. They'll be taking on the Northwest Star Nighthawks at Burleski Stadium. 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
10: Hey, welcome back to The Lars Larson Show. You gotta wonder what the Democrats think they're up to. They're in the middle of an election year, and they've decided that in an election year, while we are currently attacking Iran, and while there are domestic terror attacks happening on American soil, the Democrats decide that's the perfect time to shut down DHS, Department of Homeland Security, defund the agency. Oh, and by the way, jam up every single airport in the United States of America. So the long lines, agents working without pay, and reports showing massive screening failures. Is it time to hand airport security back over to the private sector? Steve Swedberg joins me now, who's a policy analyst at the Competitive Enterprise Institute. Steve, welcome back to the program. How are you?
11: Great to be here, Lars. I'm doing well. How are you?
10: I'm doing fine, except I go back to the days right after 9/11, 2001, when everybody was saying, well, we have to have a federal security agency for airports now. And I said, could we just have it done by the private sector? And I know there are 22 airports where they do it with private sector security. Is there any way to get back to that now that the TSA actually exists?
11: I mean, I would hope that this this debacle will give enough cover in the news cycle for them to actually do something instead of have a government monopoly on airport security.
10: I mean, why do we have a government monopoly to begin with? Who thought it was going to be better security if run by a government agency?
11: Oh, this was a snap decision right after 9/11, and the mentality of, oh, we should do something. So in 2 months' time, they dismantled private sector airport security and federalized it in November of 2001.
10: Except for Nancy Pelosi's airport, right?
11: San Francisco Airport is one of the 22 airports that is under the screening program that does allow for private airport security.
10: And by the way, Steve, by all accounts, I understand that security at San Francisco International is as good or even better than the airport security at the ones run by the TSA, is it not?
11: Yeah, so when there was publicly available data, that's a whole other thing. When there was publicly available data, actually San Francisco was, and this was like in the late 2000s, early 2010, San Francisco Airport was actually outperforming Los Angeles Airport when it came to airport security.
10: And then when they did that Office of the Inspector General investigation, and this was about 10 years ago, they successfully smuggled weapons and explosives through the checkpoint 67 out of 70 times. You'd think that would have been plenty of ammunition, pun intended, to be able to put TSA out of its misery and actually turn it over to the private sector, wouldn't it?
11: No, I mean, there's that phrase of like, there's nothing permanent like a temporary program. I mean, this is part of why government programs shouldn't be created in crisis. Is even in your personal life, when you're stressed out or anxious, like that's the wrong time to make a decision. And collectively, we made the decision to make airport security a federal monopoly.
10: Well, and in fact, at this point, even if it were run by private companies, I guess you could still run into a situation where if the money is still coming from the Congress could say, we're not going to fund that function, and then it would be up to the private companies to go ahead and pay their payroll until the government finally paid them at some point down the line. Do we have any idea when this is going to end, or are the Democrats planning to keep the airports tied up all the way to the November election?
11: Two things. Number one, we can play the blame game because, I mean, that can go in either direction if we don't play devil's advocate. But the point is, this wouldn't be an issue this wouldn't be tied up if it weren't for the fact that it was a federal service. If this were privatized, it wouldn't be vulnerable to government shutdown. That's just one of many reasons why the TSA should be privatized.
10: Well, I guess, you know, if you want to, because I'd love to have that discussion, Steve, the one about who's to blame, because in this case, mm-hmm. I understand I'm a partisan, I'm pro-Trump, and I'm a conservative first and a Republican second. But how does anybody see this as anything except the Democrats refusing to vote to fund an existing federal agency in its existing task? Who else could be blamed?
11: Well, we can play the both. I mean, it could go both ways. Just for the record, I'm not partisan, but one can argue that because the Dems are trying to pass a TSA standalone bill, and the Republicans are not signing off on it, because if the Republicans sign off on it, they lose their leverage. So because of that, there's a standoff, and no one wants to relinquish any of their leverage as they try to reform ICE. So I'm not going to say 50-50, but it's not 100-0 either.
10: I mean, because Steve, if you say, well, how is it funded now? TSA is part of Department of Homeland mm-hmm. Security. So is ICE.
11: Yes,
10: okay,
11: is.
10: That's the way it's funded now. Mm-hmm. You'd like to have it changed.
11: Yes.
10: How many votes do you have? Oh, you have fewer votes than the other side. You lose. I mean, isn't that the way it works? If I were giving a presentation before a company board of directors and I said, I want the company mm-hmm. to change the way it does this. And they said, Lars, there are 10 people there are 11 people on the board of directors and you have four mm-hmm. votes. You lose. Goodbye.
11: Yeah. I mean, yeah. No, exactly. You need a majority share when boards are making decisions too. But this just illustrates the point of why Congress should not be in charge of this in the first place, because then people get delayed. And I was watching something on Fox News where the TSA interim deputy chair was saying that, oh, they might have to shut down some airports because of this. So
10: I heard the same thing. Can you imagine, Steve, the day comes that they say, we don't have enough TSA staff to staff all these airports, and then they have to, pick at random and say, Seattle, you're going to get it. You don't have an airport for the next couple of weeks.
11: Yeah, maybe the silver lining here is it will get them to privatize the TSA, or at least quasi-privatize, or make it private enough where this doesn't happen again during a shutdown, because people should be able to travel, and whether it's for business or for vacation to see family, because that transportation shouldn't be held up because of what's going on in Washington.
10: No, it absolutely shouldn't. That's Steve Swedberg. He's at the Competitive Enterprise Institute. Steve, thank you very much. Your emails are always welcome. talk@LarsLarsen.com. If you want to check out our Instagram feed, you'll find that at the Lars Larsen Show on Instagram. If you want to tell Alexa to play the Lars Larsen Show, that's always fun. And of course, you can always call the show. 866-439-5277.
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1: Steve, it is a pleasure as always. The book is called Green Breakdown, The Coming Renewable Energy Failure. Its author is Steve Gorham, Executive Director of the Climate Science Coalition of America. Steve, it's always good to have you on the program. Thanks so very much.
0: Thank you, Lars. Till the next time.
1: You bet. 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I'm a collector of challenge coins. I decided we wanted one for the show. Each one of those comes with a personally signed thank you card. And I can tell you this, not a penny of the proceeds goes to me. 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
2: Fox News, I'm Tom Graham. President Trump holding a rally today in Michigan ahead of that state's primary next week. He toured the General Motors campus in Milford to express his support for auto workers.
3: I'm honored to be the first sitting president to visit one of the most storied places in the history of American auto making, and that's the world famous General Motors Proving Ground.
2: But many Democrats have been critical of President Trump's tariffs, saying they've hurt Michigan businesses, including the auto industry. A destructive tornado ripping through Wisconsin, impacting communities about 90 miles northwest of Milwaukee.
4: Multiple businesses and homes have been severely impacted. The damage is extensive.
2: Menasha Police Chief Matthew Albrecht, the extent of that damage still unclear. 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
5: Good afternoon, and here's an update from the newsroom at ElkhornMediaGroup.com. Interstate 84 has been reopened between Baker City and Ontario. This after being closed for much of today due to wildfire activity in that area. Although if you're headed westbound, only one lane is opened, which may cause delays. Again, that's in the westbound lanes. To get breaking news alerts this wildfire season, make sure you've got the Elkhorn mobile app, and you can always check for the latest news on the My Columbia Basin Facebook page.
6: I'm Dan Tessman. Here's your Wild Horse Resort and Casino weather update. Sunny this afternoon, and there will be some patchy smoke. The wind will be light and variable. Expect a high near 89 in Pendleton. It will be 91 in Hermiston and 92 in Walla Walla. Tonight, patchy smoke before 8 p.m. Otherwise, mostly clear with calm wind and a low around 55. For tomorrow, sunny and breezy. Winds could gust as high as 23 miles per hour. Expect a high near 88. Download the Elkhorn mobile app at ElkhornMediaGroup.com.
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14: Welcome back to the Lars Larson Show. I'll bet that at least some of you have seen the more than 200 billboards that went up around a county, Multnomah County in this case, claiming that American tax dollars are being wasted by the billions by ICE, Immigration and Customs Enforcement. Well, the group that put those billboards up agreed to have somebody come on the show, and that's Tanya Unzueta, who is the political director of Mi Gente. Ms. Unzueta, welcome to the program.
15: Thank you for having me.
14: So tell me this. What is your group all about? What does Mi Gente stand for?
15: Mi Gente is a national organization that works with people who are Latinos from the United States and in Puerto Rico, and we work to educate, to do policy work, to work with our local elected officials to improve the lives of our community.
14: So do you advocate mostly for legal Latinos or illegal or both? Because it sounds like if it's a campaign against ICE, you're mostly advocating for illegal aliens.
15: Look, the campaign is about letting taxpayers know how much they are paying for what immigration enforcement is doing. As our billboards say, the budget of Immigration and Customs Enforcement right now is $28 billion. We believe that if it was a question of keeping people safe, and who's paying for immigration enforcement, it is the taxpayers. And so, we advocate for immigrant rights. We advocate for the rights of all people, regardless of whether they're immigrants or citizens, to have a just life. But I want to emphasize that this campaign in particular is actually about how immigration enforcement is costing you and everyone who's listening to you out of their taxpayer pocket.
14: I mean, I'll be honest with you, Ms. Unzueta. I think it's a good investment, $28 billion to remove illegal aliens. And when you say the rights of immigrants, does anybody have the right to emigrate to the United States illegally?
15: Look, the issue is that if immigration enforcement was about people breaking the law, it's not actually what we're seeing in the streets. We are seeing immigration agents arrest people at immigration courts when they're showing up for their legal appointments. We're seeing immigration agents arrest people who are in the process to apply for asylum. These are people who are literally following the rules and trying to go through the legal process.
14: Well, Ms. Unzueta, can I ask you this?
15: It's not what immigration enforcement is.
14: When somebody applies for asylum, if you come to America's southern border and you go to a port of entry and you say, I'd like to apply for asylum, that's when you apply for asylum, not after you've been in the country for several years.
15: Yeah, the people who are applying for asylum, I believe the immigration law is that you have to be in the U.S. for a year or less. But immigration enforcement has actually stopped those people who are doing it the right way.
14: Well, the right way is not doing it after you're already in the country and you go to court in Portland or Seattle. It's at the border when you first come to the country and say, I'd like to apply for asylum. That's when the law says you apply. And yet you're advocating, am I right in saying you're advocating primarily for people who are already, many of them, under deportation orders, correct?
15: I think we're talking about different things. We might still disagree, but I think we're talking about different things. You're right that according to asylum law, someone who's applying for asylum is someone who's showing up at the border or has been in the U.S. for less than a year. What I'm telling you is that immigration enforcement is also stopping those people, even if they have legitimate asylum claims. Now, I also think that, you know, there's people that I believe are in the United States, and if there was a legal process for them to become legal permanent residents, they would. But this is a problem that we've been seeing for decades at this point, where there hasn't been any movement in Congress, to be honest, under Democrats or Republicans, to be able to have a legal pathway to citizenship for those people who are trying to stay within the law.
14: But Ms. Unzueta, hold on. There is a process to come here legally. More than a million people a year enter the United States legally, have a green card, and they have a pathway to citizenship. That process is there. You're saying there is no process. There is a process. Are you simply saying, well, the process ought to be more, I guess, allow more people to come, or allow people to come here and be here illegally and then say, oh, you caught me being here illegally, I'd like to apply to stay here legally? That doesn't sound very legitimate to me, because we do have a system that allows more than 1 million people per year to emigrate to America, don't we?
15: The reality is that the system isn't matching what's happening in the country. Look, there's a company that are hiring undocumented
14: workers. I want to ask you what you mean by that. If you mean there are a million people a year plus who are coming in legally, and there are a whole bunch more people who want to come here legally, but there's no process for them, tell me why there should be a process for people who say, I'm not going to follow your law, I'm going to come to your country. And if I get to stay for 20 years and then you catch me, I'm going to say, well, you should have had a process to let me legalize my status. Why should this country that already allows more than a million a year say, oh, but if you were unsatisfied because you had to stand in line to get in the United States, and so you cut the line, cut past everybody else standing in line, came into the country illegally, why should we give anything to them?
15: Because it's not like that. I don't think that those people, you know, the people that we're talking about are people who are coming to work for U.S. companies, for example. Some of them were recruited in their countries of origin. There are people who are escaping poverty. It's not people who are trying to
14: Ms. Unzueta, it sounds like you know
15: the
14: law well. You know that saying, I'm leaving a poverty-stricken country, is not one of the excuses for asylum or for refugee status, is it?
15: No, but maybe it should be. I mean,
14: and if so, your group is free. Mi gente can go up on Capitol Hill and say, change the law. But until the law is changed, you're advocating mostly for people who are breaking our laws. Why should Americans have any respect for that?
15: I think that we're shifting away from the issue here.
14: Okay, the issue is ICE is wasting money because it costs $28 billion to kick all the illegal aliens who've come here and stayed here illegally out. Why is that a waste of money?
15: Because you're making the assumption that all of that money is being well used.
14: I'll give you an example of its use for the last 12 months.
15: The streets of Minneapolis, when immigration enforcement is in the street killing U.S. citizens.
14: No, they killed two citizens who decided to obstruct the cops, and one lady tried.
15: Did
14: Renee Good have the right to drive that 4,000-pound SUV over an ICE agent?
15: Did she deserve to be murdered because
14: if she presented a threat to law enforcement, she deserved to be stopped, and she was stopped.
15: This is where our disagreement is. I think that immigration enforcement is doing a terrible job. I think that they're dangerous, and I think they're not actually bringing safety to our communities.
14: Will you stay for another segment with me, ma'am? Will you stay for another segment? I want you to persuade people that ICE isn't doing a good job, and I feel differently, but that's okay. I've got Tanya Unzueta with me, the political director of Mi Gente, and we'll be back with her in just a moment. You got the Lars.
5: 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Interstate 84 has been reopened between Baker City and Ontario. This after being closed for much of today due to wildfire activity in that area. Although if you're headed westbound, only one lane is opened, which may cause delays. Again, that's in the westbound lanes. To get breaking news alerts this wildfire season, make sure you've got the Elkhorn mobile app, and you can always check for the latest news on the My Columbia Basin Facebook page.
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18: I'm Bill Hemmer, and these are the most impactful moments in American history. December 8, 1980, marked a dark day for music across the globe. Beneath the arch entrance of the famous Dakota, an apartment building along Manhattan's Central Park West, John Lennon was murdered in cold blood. Mark David Chapman, an isolated and obsessed fan, fired 5 bullets from his revolver, 4 of which struck Lennon. Tributes poured in as the world mourned. Fellow Beatles expressed their farewells through song. Paul McCartney with Here Today and George Harrison with All Those Years Ago. John Lennon was a champion of peace, a symbol of hope, and the voice that dared us to imagine. Though his life was violently taken away, his gifts and contributions to music and culture are still celebrated to this day. I'm Bill Hemmer, Fox News.
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13: Lars Larson wants to hear from you, even if you disagree. 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
14: Welcome back to the Lars Larson Show. It's a pleasure to be with you, and I'm glad to get to your phone calls and emails. I'm having a lively conversation with Tanya Unzueta, who is the political director of Mi Gente, which has put up about 200 billboards that tells Americans your tax dollars are being wasted by ICE. So, Ms. Unzueta, you said that ICE is not doing a good job, ICE is dangerous, and ICE is a waste of money. Can I ask, see if we can find some things we agree on right now? Do you think we can do that?
15: All right, let's try it.
14: All right. Do we have millions of people, at least, who are in the United States illegally, who came in during the 4 years of Joe Biden?
15: I don't know that I can fact check when those people come in. I doubt that 11 million people came in during the Joe Biden administration on its own.
14: Well, if you don't think it's 11 million, then what number would you like to use? And I'll be flexible. How many came in during Joe Biden?
15: No, I can't give you a number
14: okay.
15: Right now.
14: But so it's somewhere above zero and below 20 million. Okay, we'll agree on that. Now, if all those people are illegally in the country and you think we shouldn't be spending $28 billion on ICE, how much would you suggest we spend on immigration enforcement in the interior of the United States, which is what ICE does?
15: This is where I don't understand why. So, to me, it depends on why you're going into this.
14: I'm going to it because people are breaking the law. And I don't just advocate for enforcing immigration laws. If people are being murdered in America, I want the laws enforced. If people are being raped, if people are being robbed, if people are being assaulted, I want all those laws enforced as well. I'm just trying to find out from you, if you say $28 billion is too much, how much would be the right amount to spend when we have, I say, millions of illegal aliens in the country?
15: See, I agree with you that it's an issue of choices, of how much money we want to spend on.
14: Well, I'm asking you, how much is the number?
15: I don't think I would put any money towards that, not because I don't believe in immigration enforcement, but because I believe that there needs to be other things that are being funded. Like, according to the data that we've gathered, deporting 1 million people a year could cost us $88 billion annually.
14: I think that's
15: that
14: a bargain.
15: Over a decade,
14: Ms. Unzueta, I think that's a bargain.
15: We have across the country facing housing shortages. They can't afford health care. They can't afford their food.
14: So, Ms. Unzueta, I don't want to put words in your mouth. I don't like when people do that to me. So if $28 billion is too much, and you're advocating it sounds like zero, although you don't want to say a number, but it's something less than $28 billion, and I assume it maybe is as low as zero. You say, why don't we spend the money on something else? So, in other words, we simply give up on any enforcement of immigration law?
15: Look, I'm not the person who's in charge of setting the numbers for immigration enforcement.
14: Would you put up the billboards that say $28 billion is a waste? If it was $10 billion, would you say it was money well spent?
15: Look, I can't give you a specific number because I'm not the person who's like looking at the priorities. I'm sure there's.
14: Well, you're the political director of Mi Gente.
15: Yes,
14: do you favor any immigration enforcement at all?
15: I do think that countries have a right to defend their borders. But with such a large budget, we would expect that immigration enforcement would become better. And what we have seen is actually a mess.
14: Let me ask you about that. I'm glad you got to that, Ms. Unzueta. In the last 12 months, they have deported 750,000 illegal aliens, 70% of them with criminal records beyond simply being here illegally. That sounds like a good result. Do you not think that's a good result?
15: If those numbers were true, that's not.
14: Well, okay, I've every time I put up a number, I ask you if you have a better number and where it came from. My number came from the Department of Homeland Security. Where do you get your data?
15: I would have to look it up right now, but the number.
14: Well,
15: that
14: see,
15: I
14: don't have to look it up. It's 750,000 illegal aliens, including 2.2 million illegals who have self-deported because of that effort. So it sounds like we've got about 3 million out of the country for $28 billion a year. Sounds like a good deal to me, is it not?
15: What I've seen is that, let's see, according to the search that I'm doing right now, in some operations like in Chicago, 97% of the people who were detained who were undocumented had no criminal record.
14: And where did you get that number? Where did you get the number?
15: Let's see, this is
14: not a liberal group.
15: The National. It's a journalism agency. It's National Public Radio.
14: Those guys are great. Boy, I'll tell you, NPR, they're
15: I'm
14: fantastic.
15: Sure they're
14: so, okay, but
15: here.
14: But let me ask you, you believe that $28 billion is too much. You won't tell me how much is the right number. You aren't telling me
15: there's another
14: number.
15: It says 70% of undocumented immigrants arrested by ICE were not convicted of a crime, according
14: right.
15: to Econofact.
14: Well, DHS says that 70% were, but let's set that aside. If somebody is in America illegally and they have violated our immigration laws, should they be removed?
15: No, I'm not going to answer it like you want me to answer it.
14: Well, no, I'm asking, it's a yes or no. You could say yes, they should be removed, or no, they shouldn't. I'm not telling you what to say. You're the political director for Mi Gente. So should they be removed if they're breaking our laws?
15: I believe that there should be individual, like, processes for people who are accused of breaking any law.
14: There is a process, and you know, it was signed into law in 1996 by a liberal Democrat named Bill Clinton, who signed a law that said, if you're already here illegally, you may be removed. And he put the fast track in place 30 years ago to get rid of illegal aliens who break our laws.
15: I feel like the thing that you keep ignoring is that this, to me, this isn't just a debate, and I guess you keep calling it a good bargain, but to me, this isn't a debate just about that. Like, every day, the government and law enforcement make decisions about what to prioritize, where to put their money, where to put their effort.
14: Well, in this case, there's a whole agency whose only job is removing illegals. That's called Homeland Security, and the part of it that's CPB and ICE. So if you
15: that's
14: have an
15: not
14: entire,
15: their entire job. Their job is also to watch out for terrorism. Their job is also
14: no,
15: to
14: that's Homeland Security, but I'm saying CBP and ICE, the specific job of CBP and ICE is guarding the borders and removing people who are illegally here. And $28 billion? Good deal.
15: With such a large budget, the public should expect that there's clear improvements of safety and management. And that's
14: we are.
15: What we have seen.
14: Our crime rate is going down because of the removal of all the illegals. Ms. Unzueta, you are welcome on the program anytime. That is Tanya Unzueta, the political director of Mi Gente, and you're listening to the Lars Larson Show and the Radio Northwest Network.
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4: Hi, great to have you. Thanks. I appreciate you stopping by the Joe Patti Show for your Monday. There's a lot going on Cahill on the DSA. And Mom Donnie now offering 30% off your groceries, man. That sounds good, doesn't it? Sounds like a good deal. It's not. It's the government taking over the food supply. It's not a good deal. It's actually a really bad deal. And people of New York should wisen up. Also, freezing the rent is a bad deal, too. I'll tell you why as we go forward. Have Cahill on that. We also have Daniel Turner on from Power of the Future. Going to talk about what the president said about nuclear, something that you need to hear. Make sure you stick around for that. Let me go to Lyle, who's in San Antonio at the flagship, KTSA. Lyle, what's going on? Hi.
5: Joe, how are you, sir, my friend?
4: Living the dream.
5: Hey, listen, I just wanted to kind of throw another angle to this case that you're talking about, the murder-suicide.
4: Go ahead.
5: Is that, just by some stretch of the imagination, what if the allegations are false?
4: Could be.
5: And the girl or the girl that said something or whatever it is didn't get to play on his team, and now she's going to get back at the coach, et cetera.
4: Yeah.
5: And his wife believes the allegations and puts it out on social media without having the whole story.
4: Right.
5: And now you got a dead family.
4: What is it? Does that let him kill her and then himself? I don't think so, even if it's false. If it's false, then you take her up for defamation. No, if it's false, you fight it, right?
5: Yeah. I know, you would. But apparently, you know, who knows what mental state he was in, because he could have lost his job, put him on probation, could have lost his job and everything. And now, because you're pissed off at him, you're going to throw him underneath the bus, and it's not really, it may not even be true.
4: Right. Now, Lyle, I think it's a good point, and it's a point that has to be considered. I appreciate the call. We don't know if he was a pedophile. She made the allegation. She said it on her social media. She's now dead. Now, that, of course, leads me to make some assumptions, but I don't know if he was, and I have no idea if there was a relationship or not, and I guess more will come out as we go forward. But it's a good point. If he's been convicted of it, which is what I said in my monologue, if he's been convicted of it, then her doing that video as he's behind bars, she's completely covered. She literally made an allegation that he was that, before there was any adjudication, before there was any case, before there was anything. It never, ever gives him the okay to do what he did. But your point is well taken. Listen, even if he's convicted, don't post it. Unless you really, really want to. But while he's walking around free, and before any of this is even known by anybody in the community, you just sit down and do that? I wish you'd have thought first. Mike, Marco Island, Florida, where I used to do radio back in the day, 35 years ago. What's on your mind? Quickly.
6: Joe, you know, I just want to tell you, I love your show. You bring back thoughts of Howard Stern prior to his movies, when he would share his life. It was fantastic. You're even more.

0: are more smart than him.
1: Thank
0: but
1: you.
0: That girl, I'm going to tell you, she was angry, brother. She wanted to hurt the ex.
1: Yes.
0: So that's why she put it. And she did. She hurt him, and bless her heart, he got mad, and he hurt her back. And I'm so sorry that he did that. But, yeah, that's what happened, brother.
1: Well, Mike, listen, I appreciate you. We did. We worked in Marco Island, Florida in 1990. We were on WMIB and WCOO. I don't even think they exist anymore. 1400 AM and 98.7 FM. So that brings back a lot of memories going over the Jolly Bridge in Marco Island. No, you're right. She wanted to hurt him, and she did with words. What he did is unforgivable. Think twice before you post on social media. AJ, after the break, keep it here.
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4: News. I'm John Saucier. President Trump making a trip to Oakland County, Michigan to visit the General Motors Milford Proving Ground, where he talked about the success of the auto industry under his administration while speaking to American auto workers.
5: They placed historic tariffs on foreign producers and manufacturers, including a 25% tariff on foreign automobiles, something that no other president had the courage to ever do.
4: Back in Washington, speaking on the Senate floor, Minority Leader Chuck Schumer claims the Trump administration's policies are hurting Americans, not helping them.
6: Everywhere you look, the Michigan economy is in shambles because of Donald Trump and his actions. So that's your record, Donald. Go ahead and own it.
4: Some critics blame the president's tariffs for cutting off trade and raising costs for American businesses. 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
7: 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Interstate 84 has been reopened between Baker City and Ontario. This after being closed for much of today due to wildfire activity in that area. Although if you're headed westbound, only one lane is opened, which may cause delays. Again, that's in the westbound lanes. To get breaking news alerts this wildfire season, make sure you've got the Elkhorn mobile app, and you can always check for the latest news on the My Columbia Basin Facebook page.
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9: Here's your Wild Horse Resort and Casino weather update. Tonight, the areas of smoke will persist with otherwise clear skies and light variable wind averaging around 5 miles an hour and temperature lows near 60 degrees. Tomorrow, you'll see continued patchy smoke with winds picking up to see gusts as high as 25 miles an hour while temperatures reach highs near 90 degrees. With the wildfires, the air quality alert is expected to last through Wednesday. Do your best to keep out of the smoke as you can. 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
0: Hi, great to have you. Thanks. I appreciate you stopping by. Kay Hill at the bottom of the hour. Kay is going to break down the DSA, what they stand for, why this is happening now. She actually said something I didn't know, that it actually started like in the 1980s. I didn't realize that. Going to get into that more at the bottom of the hour, so in about 6-7 minutes from now. Do not miss a second of that. And in hour number three, it's going to be Daniel Turner from Power of the Future. And great information on what the president announced last week when it comes to nuclear energy and why we should be jumping into that, especially right now. Eduardo, Tampa, what's going on?
10: Yeah, good evening, Joe. Thank you for taking my call.
0: You bet.
10: You know, I'm from Chicago, and we were talking about over the weekend, Save-A-Lot, seven stores over there, similar to what you're talking about.
0: Okay.
10: Their Ohio Yellow Banana closing due to financial distress, so they can't keep these Save-A-Lot stores open. This is ridiculous. President Trump should arrest these idiots. Karen Bass, Brandon Johnson, and Madami, they all should be arrested. It's ridiculous.
0: Well, Eduardo, let me ask you something. Are the Save-A-Lots the government-run stores, or are you saying Save-A-Lot is the business that can't stay open because of these other stores?
10: Right. The latter, yeah.
0: So what I said is true. I mean, private industry can't compete with the government controlling the prices.
10: Yeah. Yeah, this is ridiculous. I mean, We better get a hand on this and educate the young people, because they're going to think socialism is pretty cool to vote for in the midterms, which is ridiculous.
0: My man, Eduardo, we appreciate calling you from Tampa as often as you do. Thank you. He's right. I mean, he's just reiterating what I said earlier, which is really important. If you push private industry out of business, government takes over everything. And the last thing you need is more government control and regulation. The better, look, a free America is one, or a free American is a person who doesn't need anything from the government, or the minimal from the government. I don't want to turn to the government for my food, my energy, my

0: my internet, for my vehicle, for my job, for my income, none of that. The less control, the better off we are, the freer we are. And believe me when I say, a guy like this in New York and others that are trying to get jobs around the country, they want to control everything. Keep it here for Cahill.
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5: This product has intoxicating effects and may have deformity. Marijuana can impair concentration, coordination, and judgment. Do not operate vehicles or machinery while under the influence. There may be health risks associated with consumption for use only by adults 21 and older. Keep out of reach of children.
6: Fox News, I'm Tom Graham. The Pentagon continues its pause in strikes against Iran. Fox's Steve Harrigan is in the region.
7: After some heavy fighting now for the past 2 weeks, it has been largely quiet for the past 3 days. No signs of U.S. attacks going into Iran. No Iran strikes against U.S. positions. This after 13 straight days of U.S. attacks against Iranian positions.
6: President Trump says Iranian leadership is ready to talk because of the relentless U.S. strikes. Singer David will stand trial for the murder of a teenage girl in Los Angeles.
8: A judge finding prosecutors laid out enough evidence for David Anthony Burke to go to trial for the sexual abuse and murder of Celeste Rivas Hernandez and the dismemberment of her body. Burke, who also faces special circumstance allegations, has pleaded not guilty.
6: Fox's Kristen Goodwin. Historic wildfires raging in France and Spain. Hundreds of thousands forced to flee their homes. 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
10: Here's your Wild Horse Resort and Casino weather update. Tonight, the areas of smoke will persist with otherwise clear skies and light variable wind averaging around 5 miles an hour and temperature lows near 60 degrees. Tomorrow, you'll see continued patchy smoke with winds picking up to see gusts as high as 25 miles an hour while temperatures reach highs near 90 degrees. With the wildfires, the air quality alert is expected to last through Wednesday. Do your best to keep out of the smoke as you can. Download the Elkhorn mobile app at elkhornmediagroup.com.
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0: DSA, the Democrat Socialists of America. There's really no such thing as, they actually call themselves Democratic Socialists of America. There's no real such thing. I mean, the DSA is just the Communist Party. In other words, the DSA, and here's Kay Hill, by the way. Hi, Kay.
16: Hi.
0: The DSA is basically like the Nazis had the Democrat Socialist Party in the Second World War. Now we've got the Democratic Socialists of America, which is just an open door to full-on communism, and we're seeing it unfold in real life from these loons, like in New York, like in Colorado, somebody just won. The DSA co-chair or something was on Fox recently. Kay, fill me in. Historically speaking, this is a problem. I mean, we're watching it unfold in front of our eyes.
16: Yeah, it's definitely a problem. But yeah, the Democrat Socialists, like the party as they exist right now, they go all the way back to the 80s, and it was like two different groups that merged and became one, and no one cared. For the longest time, Joe, no one cared. And then 2016 happened, and weirdly, nothing to do with Trump, but Bernie Sanders, the sort of standout candidate for the Democrats, is one of the archetype Democrat Socialists of America. And so right after 2016, that's when you see this rapid growth in, I was going through the numbers for the DSA,
0: right,
16: Joe, like the their funding numbers, and it is so funky. So when I say the DSA has had this, you know, huge growth spurt in terms of its, you know, candidates, in terms of its power really over Congress, and not even just at that level, even on like state and local levels,
0: right,
16: a lot of the candidates that they put up get their money directly from donors. The DSA in and of itself doesn't seem to make a whole lot of money, but their candidates sure do. So yeah, kind of the antithesis of what I think a lot of people would think the Democrat Socialists of America are. But it's a wild world. Like, I didn't realize how many twists and turns that that party and that organization and, like, just that ideology would have when I was doing the research today. Some pretty wild stuff, Joe.
0: Well, I want to break down their policies, because I don't think people watching and listening understand how nuts they are. It's Kay Hill, by the way. Go to ksmythhill.com. Follow her everywhere. Check her out on Newsmax. So when it comes to the 1980s, I don't know if you heard this. I was around back then. I had never heard about anybody even remotely like Bernie Sanders. I know that he was already in the fray, but who the hell's paying attention to Vermont? You know what I mean? Nobody, basically. So the guy's been out there for a long time, and we would look at each other in my friend group, and I did have a friend in high school, not many, but in my friend group, I would say, look at these nut jobs. Look how crazy these people are. And then we blew them off. Was that to our own detriment? I mean, should we have been paying attention in the 80s and 90s? Or, as you say, did it really just hit critical mass in 2016? And here we are. Boom. Here's the DSA.
16: So, short answer, no. You guys were not missing anything. Up until 2016, the DSA was, you know, such a fringe group. And you got to remember, up until 2016, the Democrat Party in general was very centrist, almost right wing by today's standards. You know, when it comes to issues like immigration, they really were the working class party in America. Like, they had that blue collar appeal for such a long time. And then things really start to fracture, as you know. Like, things, I think, shifted really under Bill Clinton's administration. And then by 2016, that's when you see all these little factions kind of splintering off, trying to gain control of the party and reimagine what Democrats are in America. And so I think that shift I think that shift, I don't know if it's strictly financial, but the kind of sociological makeup of that shift I thought was super interesting, because when you look at today's politics in 2026, the Democrat Socialists for America, their entire party platform, which we can break down in a second here, they claim to be for working class Americans.
0: Right.
16: And that's just fundamentally not true. When you look at sort of what, you know, one would call working class America, actual blue collar men and women who go out and physically work, they overwhelmingly go Republican. They always do. Democrat Socialists for America, it's sort of this weird split of very wealthy, mostly college educated, sort of racially very diverse, but a lot of city dwelling, college educated kids, and then actual wealthy people. So it's kind of a mess right now, the way that I look at the kind of breakdown of the Democrat Socialists of America, but back in the 80s, back up basically until 2016, they weren't doing anything. They weren't being particularly interesting. All of the sort of voter groups, all the different caucuses across America had representation in both the GOP and the old school Democrats. And then as that kind of faded away and faltered, and, you know, we went through the Clinton administration, the Obama administration, you know, I don't want to even talk about Bush because that's a whole other kettle of fish.
0: It is, yeah.
16: But as we saw that disenfranchisement grow, it was really 2016 where I think the DSA sat down and said, well, if Trump can win over these votes, maybe, and like Bernie Sanders got so much attention, and
0: he did.
16: You can go into the crossover on those policies if you want, but it's kind of crazy how similar they were.
0: Let me stop you for a second. It's Cahill. So when we talk about the DSA and them saying they're for the working class, you make a great point. Moron Zamdani, what is his name? Oh, Zoran Mamdani. I keep saying moron by accident. He's a rich kid. He's a rich kid, yeah, that grew up in Manhattan. He's a rich kid. His mama is involved in Bollywood and movie producer. I have no problem with her being that, but they're worth millions of dollars. So he's not anybody who's ever worked a blue collar job. Neither is Bernie Sanders. Bernie Sanders never worked a blue collar job. He's got three houses now and millions of dollars. Ilhan Omar is somebody who's worth $30 million. Now she's revised it to she's worth $15,000 or something. But she's a very rich person who never had to work a blue collar job. The same thing with Kamala Harris. Although she doesn't claim to be DSA, she's more DSA than not. She grew up in a middle-class neighborhood, an upper-middle-class neighborhood in Canada, just like Jasmine Crockett. Grew up in a paid-for private school in St. Louis. Now she's pretending that she's somebody from the streets and is blue-collar. These people, in my opinion, and correct me if I'm wrong, are cosplaying blue-collar. I can show you the calluses on my hand where I used to work construction. I used to drive a truck. I used to make pizzas. You know, you worked your way up and then you got yourself somewhere that you wanted to be. These people just show up on the scene. Obama's a prime example. Grew up rich with his white grandparents in Hawaii, pretends he's from the north side of Chicago. He's not. He's not a guy that understands the ghetto or understands working hard and working blue collar. So is that the game, Kay? They're finding good looking and good sounding people, putting them in the fore and pretending that they're just like me and you?
16: So they are, but it doesn't work. So the three policy platforms that the DSA stand on right now, their domestic policy, outside of their overall political strategy, is basically just giving people things for free. So it's like free college education. They want, you know, single payer Medicare for all. They want, you know, all the illegal immigration. They want all of the stuff that would sort of be classified under communist, woke, that kind of bubble, right? Which is basically just handouts. And then they really seem to want to completely destroy any kind of individualism and private business in the United States. Like, I'm talking like literally down to groceries, Joe. Like, they literally want to make sure that everyone has every single thing that they need. You'll have, like, you'll own nothing and be happy. That's their whole sort of domestic vibe. That is not the working class, blue collar, hardworking American.
0: Right.
16: That's that demographic, the one that you just described, you know, like we're here out at the farm, like
0: yes,
16: we work every day. I literally still have calluses.
0: Yes.
16: Not as much as I used to because I had a baby. But, you know, real Americans don't want handouts. We right. want the freedom to be able to work for the things that we want. And we don't want the regulation to get in our way. And we can get into that, you know, they push all the climate stuff. They push all the transgender stuff. They push all the crazy stuff that ultimately, when you go long term following these policies, you see what we're seeing across blue cities. So, you know, the homeless crisis, drug epidemic, crime epidemic, right. you know, they literally want to empty all the prisons, things like that. So not only do you get this sort of massive amount of social decline, but the more you hand out stuff to people, the less people you have wanting to do things to contribute to society. So I don't know where they're going to pull all of this free stuff from long term, but it honestly, it, Joe, if every single one of the DSA's policies were allowed to come to fruition, the country would be starving and we would lose millions of people within a generation. Like, it is that stupid. And literally, if they just step back and said, you know what, we want working Americans to be able to work and have the freedom to do the work that they love. And right. we need to cut a lot of these regulations. We need to stop big government coming in thinking it can control everything. They'd win by a landslide. They'd win by an absolute landslide. But their policies sound really good on paper. That's why a lot of stupid people vote for them. And most of those people, unfortunately, are college educated liberals in cities.
0: Who are indoctrinated in those colleges? It's Cahill. So let's break down some of what it is that they want to do. First of all, we know that Zoran Mamdani already froze the rent, which hurts the superintendents, which hurts the landlords, which means that he's trying to squeeze the landlords out so that the government can take over the buildings. We're not stupid. That's what he's doing. Mm-hmm. Now he's going to open 5 government-run or government-owned grocery stores where you're going to pay 30% less for groceries. Well, what does that do? The taxpayers are going to be forced to pay down the price of groceries by 30%, whether they want to or not, and it's going to push other retailers, other privately owned, other mom and pop grocery stores out of business. Guess who's going to control the food now? The government will control the food now. This is their plan, obviously. This is not about socialism. This is about communism. This is the exact playbook that Chavez and Maduro did in Venezuela, and it failed miserably. People were eating their pets, literally eating their dogs, and they're being shot in the street while they're waiting in a food line. So all that said, we're not educating people, the stupid people that you say that voted for Mamdani and others. We're not educating as to how bad this is going to become if you don't get wise. What's the chink in the armor that they say they want no Senate? They want to get rid of the presidency. They would like to get rid of the Department of Defense or war. They want to get rid of prisons. I mean, what is it that's going to wake people up, do you think?
16: Honestly, I think it's going to be time. I pray that this is a movement that is going to have a little bit of fun, a little bit of traction right now. And then in 10 years' time, all the idiots that voted for this kind of stuff are going to wake up and go, oh goodness, that was a stupid idea. Look at what we did to our cities. Oh, look, all of these like free grocery stores that Mamdani built, they're all, you know, an absolute nightmare if they're even still running at all. Right. So I think we can give them a short amount of time to let their ideas fail. And then hopefully we can just move on from all of it. But truly, we need a party or a leader that speaks to the sort of city-dwelling youth and speaks to city-dwelling liberals who maybe can articulate the fact that, you know, socialism is communism, but do it in such a way where, you know, when we look at what happened in New York with Mamdani winning, he didn't really have anyone to fight, unfortunately. Right. So I think what we need is the sort of counterbalance to that that can win that demographic and just kind of wipe them out altogether. Because, yeah, if the socialism is allowed to go longer than, like I said, maybe 5 to 7 years, and certainly like can't get to the level of the presidency, then we might be able to move on from it and just be like, oh God, that was an embarrassing chapter right there. Remember when we almost became commies? Yeah.
0: Whew.
16: You know,
0: yeah, we dodged a bullet there. No, I'm with you wholeheartedly. The problem is they've got a massive network of resources where immediately when Mamdani did this whole free grocery store crap today or 30% off stuff, immediately large accounts, really big accounts on the left, verified, you know, 500,000 people and plus accounts were saying how great it was. Promises made, promises kept, cheaper groceries. Who's against that? Freeze the rent. Who's against that? Okay, they're getting paid to do that, I believe. they don't really think that it's okay. Most of them don't live in New York and probably would never live in New York. What's it going to take to be able to rise above that? Because you now you're going to have ABC News is going to say how great it is. Hey, 30% off your groceries. And somebody else is going to say how great it is. You froze the rent. There's a group of people that convened to say, we're going to support anything he does because I'm getting paid. And I don't really care if it works or doesn't work. It gets me more stuff that I can buy and a bigger house in the suburbs somewhere. How do we get through that? How do we beat that? How do we beat Hollywood and big music and big tech and big academia? How do we do that?
16: Big academia, I have no idea. Hollywood is crippling itself by just churning out crap content. No one's paying attention anymore, which is a good thing. I think legacy media, big media, same sort of vibe. Like, they do not have the viewership they used to have. And I'm a huge fan of the dead internet theory. That I wouldn't be surprised if so many of those accounts, like, even if they are verified, because you can just pay for verification and you don't really need to verify anything anymore on a lot of these accounts. I think it's going to be a lot of bot farms. That's what I see. Whenever I get, like, all of the sort of left-wing hate on my social media, as soon as I start actually digging through it, I'm like, oh, this is just bot farming. Like, this is not real content. And so hopefully, like you said, a lot of those, if there are any real people in there, not a lot of them live in places like, you know, they don't live in New York City. A lot of them don't live in Los Angeles. I think it's a lot of people in, like, peripheral cities where there's still, to a certain degree, an overwhelming majority of common sense people who aren't going to let the communists in because they see what's happened in San Francisco, New York, LA, etc. But I don't know. I don't want to say the same answer and just say, like, it's time again. But what I do see as being one of the most beneficial things right now is the growth in citizen journalists. And I include you in this, Joe. Even though you've been in media throughout your entire career, I think going out and doing your own thing and focusing so much of your content in places like YouTube and on social media, that is just an instant counterbalance. And that's why a lot of people who, I guess, a lot of people in legacy media see as being like fringe. Those people get millions more views than actual traditional legacy media. So I see the tide turning against it. It's just like a small group of people who are extremely loud. And I don't think we have time to get into like the electioneering rigging, all that kind of stuff today. But I think if we can overcome any of the issues that could potentially come up that would allow more DSA candidates to kind of sneak through, I think the social wave is headed in the right direction. I really do believe
0: that. No, I agree, and you're certainly a part of that as well. What's interesting to me is that we are not doing a good job, and by we I mean those of us who aren't nuts and that love the Constitution and love America, we're not doing a good enough job to say, you know, they want to get rid of the Senate, right? You know they want to get rid of the presidency, right? You know they don't want a Department of Defense, right? You know they want to open the prisons and close prisons down, right? You know that they want to control the buildings and the businesses and the food, right? I don't think that we're doing well enough to highlight. Look, Mamdani has a nice smile, and he says the word affordability a million times, and they vote for this idiot? I mean, we are not doing a good enough job, and we're going to have to pick it up next time. It's Kay Hill. Go to KaySmyteHill.com. See her on Newsmax. Go follow her everywhere. She's amazing. Kay, thank you.
16: Thank you, Joe.
0: That's going to do it for this one. I wish we had more time. We're back after this in the Joe Pag Show. Stay here.
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0: My pleasure to have you. Another big hour coming your way. Next hour will be Daniel Turner. He is the guy. He's the boss over at Power of the Future. Talks about nuclear, why it's necessary, why it's the best form of energy, and why we aren't doing it right now like all these other countries are. 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
10: Here's your Wild Horse Resort and Casino weather update. Tonight, the areas of smoke will persist with otherwise clear skies and light variable wind averaging around 5 miles an hour and temperature lows near 60 degrees. Tomorrow, you'll see continued patchy smoke with winds picking up to see gusts as high as 25 miles an hour while temperatures reach highs near 90 degrees. With the wildfires, the air quality alert is expected to last through Wednesday. Do your best to keep out of the smoke as you can. 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
2: More suspects than they thought. I'm Lisa Lacerra, Fox News. New information on a deadly weekend shooting near Seattle's Space Needle.
8: Seattle police now say they believe there were at least three people who exchanged in gunfire outside the Seattle Center Armory Sunday. A 15-year-old who was in custody, an acquaintance who died at the scene, and at least one other unknown suspect.
3: We will leave no stone unturned to bring all of those who may be involved to justice.
8: Police Chief Sean Barnes. The details revealed in a document filed in juvenile court where the 15-year-old arrested was making an initial appearance for alleged firearm violations and first-degree assault. Officials say three people were killed and at least four others were injured, including a 2-year-old boy who is still in the hospital.
2: Fox's Kristen Goodwin. A judge has ruled there's enough evidence to bring singer David to trial in the killing of a 14-year-old girl. L.A. County D.A. Nathan Hockman says David, real name David Burke, killed and dismembered Celeste Rivas Hernandez when she threatened to expose their relationship.
4: We believe that the evidence at trial will be overwhelming to prove guilt beyond a reasonable doubt on the three charges with which Mr. Burke will be charged.
2: Prosecutors say David met the victim when she was 11 and began sexually abusing her when she was 13 and he was 18. He denies killing her. The man convicted of murdering four University of Idaho students asking a court to let him withdraw his guilty plea. Ryan Koberger filed the handwritten petition from the maximum security penitentiary in Idaho. President Trump this afternoon at a GM plant in Michigan where he touted his border policy.
5: This is now the 15th month in a row. Zero people have come through our border illegally. Zero.
2: And the president said his tariff and economic policy helping power American companies like General Motors. 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
2: Father of three children, authorities in Massachusetts say were killed by their mother, took the stand in her murder trial.
29: Patrick Clancy testified his now ex-wife, Lindsay, suffered from anxiety when she was set to go back to work after maternity leave. She began taking medication, but to him, it didn't seem to help.
30: She just kind of seems to be gradually becoming more in like a depressed state.
29: Prosecutor Shannon Buckingham asked about conversations the couple had the month before the kids were killed.
31: That she had thoughts of harming the kids.
30: A couple times.
31: And was that a couple times over the course of a night or two in December?
30: Yeah.
29: That preceded, according to Patrick Clancy, a big spiral in his ex-wife, who faces life in prison. Massachusetts does not have the death penalty. Gernal Scott, Fox News.
2: The wife of Kansas City Chiefs offensive coordinator Eric Bieniemy was shot last night at the couple's home in Virginia.
6: Mia Bieniemy, who is 57, is hospitalized in stable condition. Eric was with the Chiefs earlier Sunday for the team's second practice of training camp. Officials say their son Elijah was arrested and charged with malicious wounding, use of a firearm in commission of a felony, and discharge of a firearm inside of a dwelling as a result of the shooting. The Chiefs said in a statement they are aware of the incident involving Bieniemy's family, but did not provide further details. Bieniemy rejoined the Chiefs earlier this year as their offensive coordinator, a position he previously held from 2018 to 2022. Jay Berman, Fox News.
2: At the box office this week, and Christopher